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I'm your rockin' attorney, Eric Jackson Lurie, and this is Courts in Session, heard here every Thursday night from 8 to 10:30, rock and roll, country, and soul, coming your way for the next 2.5 hours. 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

So, what a crazy day. You ever have one of those crazy days at work that it's just nonstop go? Never got a break. End of the day. Well, my relaxation, my winding down is here with you tonight, turning up the volume on some rock and roll, country, and soul for the next 2.5 hours. We've got some great new music in the pipeline tonight, including from Asia, Molly Hatchet, and don't go anywhere because that's going to be coming up real soon, Rick Wakeman, and newly released live Marshall Tucker Band, and that's not all. So keep it right here on 88.3 FM. So you ever have a song in your head that you just can't get out, can't escape it? Maybe you love it. Maybe you're singing it all day. Well, that has been EJL. This next tune has rented space in my mind all day, and I'm going to remedy it by playing it on the radio. Going back to 1988, Neil Young had a new backing band, the Blue Notes. This is This Notes for You.

All right, guys, buckle up. It's been a while, but this is brand new from Molly Hatchet. This is Dixie Highway, only right here on Courts in Session.

0: Well, there you've got it for all you Southern Rock fans. Give me a hell yeah. That is new. Wait a second. Let's have Bobby Ingram give us a hell yeah.
1: Hell yeah.
0: That's more like it. New from Molly Hatchet. Bobby Ingram and the guys are releasing a brand new album. It's going to be entitled Lost Horizon, coming out November 27th. And that song was recorded in the Abbey Road Studios in England. New music from classic artists you're only going to hear right here on WRCT. Opened up the show with some Neil Young and the Blue Notes, going back to the late 80s with This Note's For You. I've had that playing in my head all day, and I'm cured. I just needed to spin it on the turntable live on the air. Rose Tattoo, you know that tune. Nice Boys Don't Play Rock and Roll. And that was their re-recording of that. Came out about 10 years ago. And going out to Troy, listening on the radio at work in Market Square. Foreigner with Head Knocker. And so in just a few minutes, I'm going to be giving away the first pair of tickets this evening. The first pair of movie tickets to see Queen live in Budapest on IMAX. That's right. We want to send you, courtesy of WRCT, to see the July 27th, 1986 performance in Nepa Stadion, Budapest, in front of 80,000 fans. That's from the Live Magic Tour, last tour to feature the great Freddie Mercury. And I've seen it. I've seen an advanced screening. It is awesome. I'm going to be there. It's going to be playing a couple nights, and I've got a pair of tickets to give away. Actually, you know, we're not even going to wait. Get your phones ready. 412-268-9728. 412-268-WRCT. Wins a pair of tickets, and I'm going to give away two more passes. Let's try that again. Two more pairs of tickets. So four more tickets, all in this first hour, if you're not the winner. We'll give it a minute. I'm going to clear the phone lines, and I'm going to take the first caller, 412-268-WRCT. So last week, near the end of the show, I debuted this new track from the Ride the Rainbow, the ultimate tribute to Ritchie Blackmore's Rainbow tribute album. It's brand new. And this is Joe Lynn Turner, Vivian Campbell from Def Leppard, and of course, Ronnie James Dio, and Bob Kulick of Kiss fame, re-recording the classic Stone Cold. I heard this with you guys for the first time last week, and it absolutely blew me away. So we're going to play this right now. And first caller, WRCT, here, 412-268-9728, wins those Queen tickets.

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I'm your rocking attorney, Eric Jackson Lurie, dancing in the moonlight, Thin Lizzy. But that was a version recorded live in the BBC studios January 8th, 1977 for a radio broadcast. Going out to Tommy and Blondox. Before that, request going out to Karen, listening downtown. She's got her radio turned up loud. Wanted some Johnny Rivers, live Johnny Rivers with Summer Rain from Johnny's last album. Came out a couple years ago. Very apropos, and the tail end of the season to play that, because it's not going to be summer much longer. So did you know that 86 million adults in America have prediabetes? Well, in other words, one in three adults in this country are at risk of developing type 2 diabetes. But the good news is that prediabetes can be reversed. And even if you're busy, and we all are busy, it takes less than 1 minute to know where you stand. You can visit doihaveprediabetes.org. And there's a short test. You can take it online, find out more. That's doihaveprediabetes.org. So right before the 9 o'clock hour, I'm going to give away two more pairs to two winners tonight for the movie tickets to see Queen live in Budapest 1987. So keep it right here on WRCT. A couple weeks ago, I debuted this song here at the station. And I've had nothing but curious calls about it and a request for it tonight. This is going to go out to Jake in Mount Oliver. He said he was running out to the record store to buy this because it moved him. Well, at 90 years old, if you're moving people, you know you're doing something great. This is Engelbert Humperdinck. Yep, you heard your ears right. Joined by Ian Anderson of Jethro Tull and Bob Daisley from Ozzy Osbourne. 90 years old, and he feels like making love.

All right, let's give away two pairs of tickets to callers number 4 and 5 to see Queen live in Budapest 1986 in select theaters here in Pittsburgh on IMAX. 412-268-9728. 412-268-WRCT.

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Pat Benatar, Shadows of the Night. Oh boy, that takes me back. I'm your rockin' attorney, Eric Jackson Lurie. 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Tune in to WRCT and Courts in Session. Before the Pat Benatar, request going out to Fran in White Oaks. She wanted to hear some Firefall with the classic Strange Way. Before that, Queen, A Kind of Magic, gave away a pair of tickets, two pairs of tickets, to see Queen this upcoming month live in Budapest on IMAX. Don Felder, Bad Girls, his first solo track after the Eagles. And start all off with some Engelbert Humperdinck, I Feel Like Making Love.

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of Friday nights, 9 p.m. You can listen to that kid that you always protected in high school. And if you recognize his voice and you're saying, is that same guy? Well, that's him. He's got a radio show here 26 years strong. Tune in and hear the Mocksters spin the best and worst in indie, punk, classic country, power pop, a whole lot more. Viva La Mock Friday nights right here exclusively on WRCT. And make sure you stick around for his Midnight Mock. It's the climax of the entire show. Each week he picks a theme, a band, an artist, something going on, and it's a whole bunch of different artists doing songs mocking that topic. And you know, last week I was talking about the fact that he was mocking EJL, saying that he was hurt. That I hadn't responded to his text messages. Well, as I said last week, I'm busy. I'm sorry, Mockster. You know, I missed the text message, but he felt so strongly about it, he was bringing up during his radio show complaining. So, the Mockster, I think, needs some more friends. Give him a call here at the station Friday night starting at 9. Tell him you want to be his friend. Give him a request for the radio. Tell him you listen to Quartz in Session and you like his show. That will direct him to not be so upset about me not returning a text. But last week, I played a track by Marty Balin from Jefferson Starship, Jefferson Airplane. That was a cover of a song that I heard him play on his show. Now, his show, it's not classic rock and roll, country and soul. It's different. Plays a lot of indie music. And the track that he had played that made me play the Marty Balin was this next song. It's by a band called Gen 11. And I really like this a lot. This is Heart of Stone, WRCT, 88.3 FM, Pittsburgh.

0: 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Yippee-yi-yo-kai. Hey.
1: 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All hail America!

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Going back to the No Muss, No Fuss album. That was State of the Heart. One of my favorite songs, I'm gonna say it's the official soundtrack to the Courts in Session semi-quincentennial, because we are the official show of the semi-quincentennial. Rick Derringer, rest in peace. Before he passed away, he recorded that song, United States. And I just think it's terrific. Another great song about the U.S. of A. New from Old Crow Medicine Show. Their new album's entitled Union Made. And that was Lincoln Highway. And we started it all off with a track I first heard on Viva La Mach. The band Gen 11 with Heart of Stone. So, how many of you were at the Ted Nugent show out in Farmingdale at the Timber Rock Amphitheater? Well, I was there, and if that show wasn't a sellout, I don't know what was. That was just crushed with people. And EJL made the mistake. He figured Ted was going on at 9. So I strolled into the concert at about 8:20, only to hear the speakers blaring and Ted playing his great Birdland guitar. Hustled up to my seats and just absolutely enjoyed the show. I saw a bunch of you guys out there, and it was so nice to meet some new people and some listeners to the show, which was always just a great honor. But at the merch table, there was a new double album vinyl LP of demos from Ted's 1980 release, Scream Dream. And for all of you Ted Nugent fans, that is the album that has the infamous tune Wango Tango that we all grew up hearing on the radio. Well, the entire album is demos from the album. And the guy working the merchandise booth told me, he said, this has just been released a day ago. It's not available on any of the streaming services. So I put my money down and I've been spinning this at home. And every time I play this, I imagine this would be what it was like if you were hanging around in the studio as Ted Nugent and the guys were running through early versions of these songs that later would have a producer and be recorded meticulously with different overdubs. This is just Ted and his band running through an early version of this. No overdubs, no fooling around with studio trickery, just pure, unadulterated rock and roll. From a beautiful yellow slab of vinyl. This is I Gotta Move, WRCT debut. Ted Nugent.

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Celebration of BB King Joe Bonamassa with Buddy Guy, Sweet Little Angel here on WRCT. Before that, going out by request to Thomas in Highland Park, Like a Rock, Bob Seger. Have not heard that song in a long time, and man, that deserves more spins. That is an all-time American classic. Jimi Hendrix, Hey Baby, New Rising Sun. And Jamie Penner, Rage Bait, request for that. And opening up with a demo of Ted Nugent from his Scream Dream album going back to 1980. Well, I'm your rocking attorney, Eric Jackson Lurie, getting a call that Pitt is winning tonight, and that is a good thing. We have got Cheap Trick coming to the Palace Theater this Tuesday night, and I don't know if you heard the news, but apparently about a week or so ago, Rick Nielsen had a struggle on stage, a health issue, and was having difficulty breathing. Actually had to leave the concert, came back, he was sitting on a stool, and then they canceled a couple shows. Well, as of right now, Tuesday's show with Cheap Trick is on. So, in rooting for Rick Nielsen and celebrating the music of Cheap Trick, we're going to do a little set of Cheap Trick to close out the evening. I got the first tune lined up. Give me a call here at the station, 412-268-9728, and get your Cheap Trick request on the air. But before we do that, I got to mention that this final half hour of tonight's show is brought to you by our friends at Attic Records, largely responsible for so much of the music we play on Courts in Session. Attic Records is independently owned and operated, and they buy and sell new and used records and CDs. 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Well, for more information about Attic Records, well, you can give them a call at 412-821-8484, or you can visit them online at atticrecordstoreinc.com. Attic Records, our sponsor for the final portion of tonight's show. And so give me a quick call. Tell me what you want to hear with Cheap Trick coming to the Palace Theater Tuesday night. Start off going from their In Color album. This is Big Eyes.

This next one is the first song on our new album. It just came out this week, and the song is called Surrender.

0: 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His name's Eric Jackson. He's on the radio.
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0: Yeah, and he's got the most beautiful wife I've ever seen.
1: That's your boyfriend.
0: Quiet.

Celebrating their appearance next week, next Tuesday, at the Palace Theater. And with our fingers crossed that Rick Nielsen is recovering from some health issues last week that caused some shows to be canceled. But so far, right now, it's ready, steady, go. Cheap Trick in the house in Greensburg next Tuesday. Well, I'm your rocking attorney, Eric Jackson Lurie, thanking you so much for tuning in tonight. Thanks for the great request. We're gonna spin a few more songs, a couple more Cheap Trick requests to get to before the night's over. Want to remind you guys to take care of each other, be kind to each other, and be proud to be American. And let's get back together next Thursday night at 8. Good night, Pittsburgh.

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Hello, hello. You are listening to the Land of Twilight here on WRCT Pittsburgh. I'm DJ Owl. It's a hot day. It's a smoggy day. Stay safe. I'm staying home. And I hope you are staying cool. We're here till 5 p.m. Stick around.

Hello, hello. It's DJ Al flying in to tell you about some events going on in the city if you choose to brave the elements. Today, 7 p.m., Spirit Lodge will have Brutality with Quantifier. Tomorrow, the 18th, Funhouse of Mr. Smalls will have David Ramirez and Patrick Armel. That's at 8 p.m. Tuesday, the 21st, when skies will be clearer, I hope, Man Man with Death Valley Girls will be playing at 8 p.m. at Mr. Smalls Theater. The 22nd, 8 p.m. at Government Center, will be Bleeder with Psych Ward Grips, The Femalians, and Injection Site. On the 23rd, Stage AE will have OAR with Gavin DeGruy, Lisa Loeb. 7 p.m., Roboto Project will have Where the Four Scythia Blooms, 97 Flood, You Should Have Brought Me Flowers, and Best Girl. And 8 p.m. at the Government Center will be Shallow the Messenger, Monday, Goatsy, and Codename Splash. And a week from today, Government Center will have Gina Glory with Lace Boys and Velvet Overkill, and Bottle Rocket will have First Day Back with Gap Year. If you represent a Pittsburgh-related musician, band, or venue and want us to list your events in the music calendar, send an email with the details such as date, time, place, performers to music-calendar@wrct.org. The calendar is updated each week on Saturday. We also, of course, have some other events in Pittsburgh, all kind of events in Pittsburgh. Let's see. The Irma Freeman Center for Imagination presents Off the Rails, From Steel to Canvas, an exhibition by 21 Rack and Lies Crew. The opening reception was Friday the 3rd, 2026, 6 to 9 p.m. during Penn Avenue's monthly art crawl. The exhibition closes Friday, August 7th, 2026. Gallery hours are every Wednesday and Friday, 5 to 8 p.m., and on Saturdays, 2 to 5. The collection features works from three different shows over the past 2 years in the Pittsburgh area. These include 21 Rack Graph Show, a solo exhibition that featured over 150 works by Lias crew member 21 Rack. They also had 30 years of Living It Every Second, a multimedia group event that celebrated 30 years of pushing creative boundaries as Lies Crew, and finally Lies Up, Read the Signs, which explored crew members' varied interpretations of sign graffiti. The exhibition unites these works and new additions from the ever-evolving crew that desires to push the styles off the rails. I meant to see that this month, and boy, that was a crazy day. Remind you that Unblurred is Pittsburgh's longest-running art crawl. It's every first Friday of every month since 1998. 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All right. Next week I'm going to be at Techco. I will have an automated show up, but I will not be here live. It's pretty much been like this whole month. It's very wild. Anyway, talk to you in a bit. I'm going to fly out, let the music play on. Stick around. We're here on WRCT Pittsburgh, staying in the cool air. I'm actually in my house, but we're staying in the cool air, away from the smog. It's me, DJ Al. This is the Land of Twilight. Stick around. 5 p.m. is when I'm heading out.

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This is the Land of Twilight. I'm DJ Al. I'm sticking around until 5 p.m., and you should too. 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

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It's the land of twilight. It's a great show, if I say myself. Stick around. I'm here till 5 p.m.

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There's also Pinckney Hall. Tune into Pinckney Hall with Kenny Joe. You hear tender little ditties that will lighten your heart, sharpen the mind, and embolden the spirit. 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You know what? Let's talk about what we've listened to so far. We listened to a whole lot of stuff. We are currently listening to Stanley Clark with East River Drive. Before that was Where the Sky is High by Yuki Kaijira. Before that was You and Explosion Man with You Are Like Breeze. Before that was Zora's Domain by Koji Kondo. Before that was Lee Perry and the Upsetters with Throw Some Water In. Before that was Maggot Brain by Funkadelic. Before that was Shanti Snyder with Sora. That's from Escaflowne, the movie, which I didn't really like. Before that was Someday in the Sea of Stars by Satoko Shimanari from, what is that called? The King of Braves, Gal Gaigar. Before that was Wind Song by T-Square. Before that was Rumi Natsumi with Call Me Tonight. Wait until next week to Call Me Tonight. Before that was Last Dinosaur by The Pillows. Before that was SNK Sound Team with Rumbling on the City. New Ikari Team Theme from King of Fighters 96. Before that was the infamous Chikoni Youth with Into the Groovy from the Whitey album. Before that was Take on Me by Aha. Before that was Michiko Naruke with A Town Where the West Wind Blows anime version from Wild Arms Twilight Venom. Before there was Kodomo Band with Heart of Madness. Before there was Shine in the Storm from Gundam Athemes Team. Before there was Breezin' by George Benson. Thanks, Chaz. Before that was Electric Light Orchestra with Twilight and Prologue. We're playing a lot of anime songs today because next week is Techo. Stick around. 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This is the Land of Twilight, and I'm GJ Owl. We'll let the music play on.

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It's DJ Owl flying in. We're closing up the show here, closing up shop at the Land of Twilight here on WRCT Pittsburgh. Let's talk about everything we heard today. Right now, we're listening to Kahimi Kariye with Blue Orb from We Love Katamari. Before that was Through the Clouds by Cosmic Cycler from 1-900 Weather. Before that was The Ballad of the Shadow Wolf by Michiko Naruke from Wild Arms Complete Tracks. It's the original Wild Arms. Before that was Diamond Dust by Makeup Project from Saint Seiya. It's a song related to, what's his name? He's the ice guy. Let me know if you know his name. Tell me on Twitter or something. Not Twitter. I'm not on Twitter, really. Tell me on Instagram. I can't remember that guy's name. The ice guy. Because it's hot outside, you know? Before, it's bad outside, too. Before that was Encounter from KCE Japan Sound Team. It's the Metal Gear Solid soundtrack. Before that was Morning in the Misty Valley by Fief from Fief 3. Before that was Sail on Fire by Masayoshi Takanaka from Summer Sound Story Twilight. Before that was The World Looks Red, because it does, by Sonic Youth from Confusion is Sex. Before that was Earth by Susumu Hirasawa from Berserk. Before that was Evolution by Roy Ayers Ubiquity. Before that was Temptation of Time from God Majinger by Harumi Endo from Anime Hot Wave 2. Before that was Breeze Kiss by Slower Pace from Feel the Summer EP. We're really feeling the summer this year. I hope to feel the summer a little different next week. Before that was East River Drive by Stanley Clark. And before that was Yuki Kaijiro with Where the Sky is High, and you've heard about the rest. Hey, you know, the last song we're going to hear, it's called Kami's Lookout, and it's by Mitro. Because I think about Kami looking out over the Earth in Dragon Ball, and I hope we can all look out over the Earth and protect it in the days coming up in the future, all of our life. Anyway, thank you for doing your part, and thank you for listening. You are listening to The Land of Twilight here on WRCT Pittsburgh. I'm DJ Owl, and I'm flying off, but I'll see you next week. Maybe I'll see you at Techo downtown, or maybe I'll just see you on the radio. But you have a wonderful weekend, a blessed weekend, a beautiful weekend. Stay safe, protect each other, be kind to each other. Don't let the big corporations get you down. Don't let the certain people do bad things, rile up the community. People who are shades between red and yellow, if you understand what I mean, or mixed between red and yellow. Certain people with certain kinds of poofy yellow hair. You get what I'm saying. Anyway, be safe. Protect each other. Don't get hurt by, you know, descendants of weird mustache men. Apologies to Charlie Chaplin. All right. Listening to WRCT Pittsburgh. See you next week.

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2: And today we're going to be interviewing Max Gonzalez, also known as Gems.
4: Hi.
2: Max is a graffiti artist and muralist in Pittsburgh. He has a pretty interesting story. So I guess we'll let him lead it off. Tell us how you got into graffiti.
4: Yeah, so I am a full-time muralist, but I always make the distinction to say that I'm like first and foremost a graffiti writer. So like I have a very like graffiti, like traditional hip-hop lettering background. I'm originally from Southwest Side Chicago. I grew up painting there and just like seeing like graffiti everywhere I was from, because the neighborhood I'm from is Pilsen, and it's just like this very historic Chicano community that's just covered in graffiti. So I just naturally saw it everywhere I was. So even like as far as like starting to draw graffiti, like I don't even know how old I was, because I just was mimicking what I saw and what I thought graffiti was. I very much so have always had graffiti in my life. I didn't really start to like try to actually paint and get a name in graffiti until I was about like 15. I think like the first time I used spray paint though, I was like 13, just coming from like a construction background and doing vandal type things with my dad and my brother. And yeah, from there, around like later in high school is when I started to actually really try to push it more, try to do pieces and things. But it really was when I moved to Pittsburgh for college and didn't have like parental control, and kind of had free rein, that I really, really started to push graffiti. So that was like age 18. I started writing Gems. Before that, I was writing all kinds of other things, but Gems is like really what stuck out to me. And just like being in a university format in a city that was unfamiliar to me, and just kind of hating the college format I was in, I kind of didn't like to hang around a lot. So every night I would just go paint on things and put my name everywhere. So in a way, like me having graffiti was an access to like my upbringing to Chicago and kind of like that culture that I was brought up with. So being able to like export that to Pittsburgh and like just pull from that inspiration. But yeah, so the whole time through college, I was not doing graffiti as my art form for Carnegie Mellon, but it was still always there.
2: Yeah, so you studied at Carnegie Mellon, like we are current Carnegie Mellon students. A lot of times when you're around campus, you hear people talking about how the environment here is somewhat depressing or suffocating. Everyone has their own opinions on that, but how do you think the environment of Pittsburgh and Carnegie Mellon contributed to your art?
4: Yeah, if anything, it was kind of good that I had such a distaste for CMU, just because it forced me to seek like the actual Pittsburgh communities outside of the campus areas. Just because, I don't know, like coming from where I'm from, like I'm not poor or anything, but I come from a working class family and like work construction my whole life. So coming here and like even during school, like working two different jobs, like working at a restaurant and then like working construction during the summers, like I just couldn't really culturally attach myself to a lot of the other people here, where I was just seeing people who literally princes and princesses, and I was just kind of like, oh my god, and like children of like CEOs, and it just like was very difficult for me to attach myself to that, especially coming from like Chicago and kind of loving the more city nitty-gritty side of things. But yeah, so that did push me to eventually start looking into seeing the rest of the East End. So I really have always like prided myself on like being very attached to the East End of Pittsburgh. So like East Liberty, Bloomfield, Garfield. Yeah. And from there, finding places like Time Bomb Shop, which used to be on Highland Ave, which is like a historic hip-hop graffiti store, and Daily Bread, and finding all those friends there. Thank you to CMU for pushing me away.
3: I think it's sometimes great on artistic journeys to find inspiration from life and to find inspiration sometimes from those struggles that you face. And I feel like that's the uncomfortable part of the artistic journey. But when you're creating graffiti, what are you thinking about in terms of style and colors? Like, what do those artistic choices look like? Or do you come up with a design beforehand?
4: I would say there's definitely a distinction for me between like my graffiti and my muralism or spray can muralism. As far as graffiti inspiration, like letters, a lot of the inspiration for me does come from Pittsburgh. It wasn't until I moved to Pittsburgh that I had people who were willing to critique my style and tell me like that I sucked for the first time. And I was like, oh, wow, like I just assumed because I know how to draw, I must be good at graffiti. And it's kind of like, well, no, like graffiti is a type of graphic art form. It's based in lettering and this long history of hip hop. It even predates hip hop. And so I can't reinvent something that's already been mastered and that has a super strong history tied to it. It'd be wrong for me to reject the culture that it comes from young black and brown kids from New York and Philadelphia. Yeah, so I'm always looking to that as a reference point, like original subway graffiti, just wall graffiti. As far as like what I'm contributing to my style writing, and even in my murals, I try to push for there to be as much of a graffiti presence as possible. So any point that I get to introduce traditional graffiti styles into my art, I'd gladly accept it.
2: Yeah. It's interesting that you mentioned the different scenes that exist in graffiti from different cities. I wanted to ask you, what are some of the regional differences that exist between what you saw in, say, Chicago and here in Pittsburgh? And how does that influence your style?
4: Yeah, there absolutely is like a huge distinction between different cities' graffiti styles. Like I even said, like there's a little bit of a contention between who started modern style writing, whether it was Philadelphia or New York, but they both started around the same time in the late 60s. Philadelphia has a very, very distinct style for their like very tall, elongated letters. Even all of their like pieces look like that. It's called a style called Wickeds. And it's just like this very, very gestural style that you probably couldn't even read if you weren't from Philadelphia. Where New York is known for like these rounder, more funky styles. And even being that Philadelphia, Pittsburgh, they're in the same state. Yes, they're opposite ends. It's just interesting to note that Pittsburgh does not have a Philadelphia style. Pittsburgh has a bit of his own style, kind of with the advent of Instagram and the internet. Styles have started to be diluted a bit. Philadelphia still has its style, but all the styles are kind of meshing a lot. The one thing with Chicago's style is that it actually kind of is very similar to LA's style because of a history of a Chicano and Cholo movement there, where a lot of the original graffiti from LA is referencing like old English styles, and a lot of gangbangers from back then would be riding in that style. So even before style riding was a thing that existed. So a lot of these almost gothic, pointy, like very aggressive looking styles of graffiti were present in LA, and being that there was a large movement of Chicano and Cholo people in Chicago and kind of like migration between the two places, they share that style. Where definitely, though, if you go to the south side of Chicago, it's a lot more noticeable. Where the north side, it's just kind of like a contemporary mix of all styles. Chicago definitely would not have its style if it wasn't for the Mexican-American culture that's present there. Pittsburgh, being that it has zero Mexican-American culture, besides like me and two other people, it just like, yeah, it's just was more receptive towards like funky styles, but also like hardcore punk styles.
3: Do you think, is there anything about placement of the actual lettering that differs in cities, or is it just styles? Like, are there certain places where people tend to tag more often than others based off of regional differences, or have you not seen that?
4: Yeah, it definitely is a regional thing where, so even when I first moved here, I was like, oh my God, no one here paints rooftops really, where I love rooftops, and rooftops are super common in Chicago, where you just like climb up a roof and find a sidewall and like paint something up there, where, yeah, that was like one of my favorite challenges is like finding a roof. And one thing I was taught by one of my friends is like, you can always find a way up onto that rooftop. Just like if you give up, then you failed. It's just like there's always a way. So it taught me to climb really well. I can't climb as well as I used to, though. But even if you go to New York or Philadelphia, a lot of box trucks are painted. That hasn't caught on in other cities like Pittsburgh, just because it kind of would take an overnight shift of like everyone painting box trucks for it to not stick out like a sore thumb. So yeah, it's just kind of, people have always painted those. Pittsburgh doesn't have subway cars. We have the T, and that actually was painted once at one point, and everyone got arrested. Pittsburgh is actually a bit well known for its like freight graffiti, like freight trains. So it was like people like Prism, Nexky, others from that era, from like NSF crew, who started pushing freight graffiti super heavily. And unfortunately, because Pittsburgh's lost a lot of its industry, a lot of our freights have gone too. So we've definitely fallen from the ranks as being like a freight graffiti city, just because we don't have those surfaces quite as much anymore. But there still absolutely is that history there. But yeah, other cities, like if you go to like LA or Chicago, people love to wild out there, and people love to paint the fronts of like more corporate or franchised businesses, so like a Dunkin' Donuts or a Subway or just kind of like a Motorola store or whatever, just kind of like blast it, and it gets removed very quickly, but it's just kind of like this more lawless, reckless style out there.
2: Yeah, so kind of on that topic, I would be interested to hear a little bit more about the legal challenges to graffiti and whether or not you think graffiti can be positive or negative for a community, and what are some of the effects of it?
4: Yeah, I mean, so sometimes people will bring up the argument like, is graffiti vandalism? And it's like, yes, absolutely. Of course it's vandalism. But I don't think vandalism is a disqualifier for something being art. Just because something is illegal doesn't mean it can't be art. If anything, a lot of art is born from illegal activities or what might have been illegal at that point. So it would be best to tell anyone like, yeah, all laws are off and go paint whatever you want. But usually what the best situation for graffiti is when the graffiti writers and the community have a common dialogue. So the more that the graffiti writers can see themselves as a part of the community, the less they see themselves as the villain. So the more that the community says, you guys are the evil graffiti villains, and vilify that person, the more they'll say, yeah, you know what, I am awful and I'm going to ruin your day. There are unspoken rules in graffiti where it's like, don't go over places of worship, no places of education, no playgrounds, no cemeteries, not the front of anyone's house. But yeah, it's a lot of times when you see people doing vandalism or what we call civilian graffiti on places that it shouldn't be or that are like very destructive and inconsiderate to a community, it's typically not a person that is from the graffiti writing community. It's someone that is some kid or some adult or some drunk adult that is just out there seeking to destroy something in that one moment, and they might not ever do graffiti ever again in their life. So a lot of those incidents do give graffiti a bad rap. And really with graffiti, it's no one's out there thinking or saying, I want to go paint racial slurs or something like awful or make someone feel bad. It's, here's my identity. I've developed this name into my identity. I'm proud of this identity. Or even in Pittsburgh, a lot of the queer and furry communities have started taking up graffiti a lot. And I see that as like a very obvious sign of like agency over identity, where even for furry communities and queer communities, being a furry, that is agency over identity. Choosing a different name for a queer person, it's writing your own narrative and deciding how it's being told, and in what visual aesthetics it's being told in. Graffiti is just the same, where if I want to put up the name Gems everywhere and I'm doing this very specific style, these very specific locations with the specific character, that's how you're wanting to be interpreted by the community. And even if you go back to the origins of graffiti, it really was disenfranchised youth who didn't see their voice out there in the world. Graffiti's always been around. It always will be around. Even if you go back to caveman times, there's always been graffiti. Roman times, were always scribes into walls. And a lot of those scribes, you'd expect them to be some sort of romantic poetry, but a lot of them are just kind of like jokes and stuff like that. And like saying like, I don't know, Pythagoras sucks. And like, I guess that'd be Greek. But yeah, so it's just kind of like learning to have a community dialogue and opening up more spaces to graffiti or sanctioned graffiti spaces. People being less afraid of letters.
3: Going off of that, do you think there is a distinction between murals and graffiti, or do you think people make that distinction because of the way they see graffiti, trying to separate the two, even though they're kind of similar art forms?
4: Yeah, I mean, there's a lot of language in the world of graffiti that is kind of difficult to even understand. Or even if you notice, I've been saying graffiti writer. When I'm saying graffiti writer, that's someone who does traditional hip-hop style writing. So you're writing your name on the wall. Where one distinction I make and a lot of graffiti writers make is that graffiti art typically is the form of graffiti that is done with permission, or that's sanctioned, or it's a commission. So it can still be hip-hop letters, like it can still be your name, but it was just that it was done legally. Where graffiti, it sometimes gets like misused in the way that someone will call anything done with spray paint graffiti, and it's like, well, no, it's not like traditionally tying itself to style writing. Where some people see the term graffiti as an insult, and it's like, no, it's just like, it's just a style. Where one distinction I make is just like, I usually just refer to murals, or my murals, as like spray can art murals, where it's just spray can art. And there's even a book from the 80s called Spray Can Art that is, I don't know, a good reference point too, just for learning a lot about graffiti. But even the term street art is very loaded. Street art comes after graffiti. Street art is actually a byproduct of graffiti and was made by graffiti writers. Where street art more so often refers to wheat pasting, stencils, and anything that's more kind of like a political statement. Where in itself, graffiti writing is a political statement in the way that you're saying that I have an identity. I don't want it to be constrained or constructed by the rules of markets or capitalism. I just want it to exist. Where street art more so is specifically about a specific political subject or social issue. But street art, unfortunately, has like been co-opted a lot. Where even if you think of people like Banksy, I don't see street art as always being done as like a pure intention. A lot of times you'll see someone even do something like a commentary on like stop the genocide in Gaza, and then they'll sign their name next to it, and it's like, why do you need to sign your name? It's a lot of co-opting. Where even in my own case, where I've done political graffiti in the past, I just don't sign it. It's just I'm doing it for the movement, for the cause. Where then sometimes you'll see people like Banksy or similar to Banksy, they'll do something like that, and it's just like super vague, and it's just a lot easier for people to consume, and people more readily look at the super abstracted, like incoherent street art and think, yeah, that's the thing that's saying something. Where they'll look at graffiti, style writing, hip hop, and say, that's just trash, that's vandalism. Where it's like, well, one of these here has a very pure intention of just saying, here's my identity, I want to be seen, I want to be understood this way. The other one saying, ooh, here's some cool imagery that is provocative or interesting in some way. I don't know what I'm saying, or I do know what I'm saying, and I want it to be rewarding for me somehow, even though I'm capitalizing off of a social issue. So it's very contentious within graffiti world.
2: Yeah, I can see it. So you used to be a graffiti writer, still are today, but you would spray paint unsanctioned graffiti writing and letters on places. Now you are also a professional artist and you are commissioned to do murals. What was that transition like from being a college kid painting gems to now getting paid for your art? Is there anything that you miss from the good old days?
4: Yeah, I mean, with graffiti writing, having my agency and over the name Gems is a bit freeing, obviously, where now since I was arrested for graffiti in 2017, I can't write the name Gems illegally in Pittsburgh anymore without it being tied back to me, and then I go to jail because I'm on probation for the rest of my life. As far as that transition, though, since I was arrested, initially I was looking at like 2 to 3 years and like $128,000 restitution, and I was just graduating college, and I was like, oh my God, like, this is going to ruin my life. I was kind of like, all right, I need to like make some money quick. So I started making some art pieces with Gems tags on them and things like that. And with this, I'm definitely not saying that like you need to be arrested and be a number one most wanted graffiti writer to start a mural career. It was more so like, okay, I owe a lot of money. I don't owe student loans, but I owe a lot of money. Better start making money somehow. I developed this following. People know me as Gems, and I can't write that name anymore. All right, then I'll just start using the name in a way that still gives me control over it, but not as in a freeing of a way. But if anything, what really pushed me into muralism was that I had put so many years into learning how to use spray paint and how to use it very quickly and use it in pitch black, so that when I started to do murals or was interested in murals, I was already like, had the can control. I had the ability to paint very quickly and just efficiently. And then my first mural was actually my first like proper official mural was for Central Outreach Wellness Center, which is a health clinic for LGBTQ people and addicts and users on the North Shore. And since then, they've branched out to having many locations, and I've actually done tons of murals for them, and now they're my PCP. And so I definitely owe them a lot of thanks for that. But just kind of a lot of getting into muralism is just getting used to rejection and just approaching every business owner and saying, hey, I notice your building keeps getting tagged. You want a permanent solution to it? Let me do a spray can art mural on it. And yeah, from there, like the more murals you get, the more you get, just because it's advertisement for itself. And you can't really start to build that portfolio until you show what you're capable of doing. So if you approach some company or some store owner and they say, what does your work look like? And you're like, good. And trust me, like it doesn't really work that way. Like you just have to have work under your belt.
3: Do you think working with the community and working with youth has been really fulfilling? I know that is kind of the direction some of your mural making has started taking.
4: Yeah, I mean, I definitely prefer to do the murals that are very community oriented. Probably like 2 years ago, I was doing a lot of just very quick commercial murals, a lot of like mom and pop shops and smaller brands and stuff, and also some larger like corporate clients like Sheetz and Dick's Sporting Goods and stuff like that. So I think in 1 year, myself and my business partner, Shane, probably did like maybe like 70 murals in a year, which is like nuts. Yeah, and like some of them were like very quick whatever thing. Some of them we got paid barely anything, but we were just kind of like very hungry at that point. We were like, yeah, let's just go. And that did help build our portfolio. But one of our goals now is to start finding more clients that pay better, and then we've just been handing off a lot of those jobs to our friends because we actually run a website, dowhatwelove.com. So anytime we can't take on a job or we're like, oh, that's not really like our thing or whatever, we're like, cool, we'll transfer you over to our painting partner Jerome or Brian or whoever. And so we've been able to like not reject all these like mom and pop shops, but just kind of like take a little pressure off ourselves. And for some of the projects where that are like more community involved, like some of those are ones where we get a grant or there's an RFQ and like we apply for these things, and sometimes they have really good funding, which is great because then we can devote a lot of our time to them. where unfortunately sometimes some community-oriented things just have zero funding. And anytime there is a social cause, though, like if someone has passed away due to like police violence or like, or anyone's passed away, really, like we try to offer up our services and be like, hey, we have the paint, we have the resources, just tell us where, tell us when, we'll show up, do it, and just knock it out in a day. And like, but yeah, like I would love to start doing much, many more community-oriented, like long-term projects rather than just like a drop-in, meet some kids one day, be like, what's up, children? I'm here to paint a mural. Like, might not ever see you again. Good luck. I'd love to actually like be there for like a month at a time and like really focus in on the community and like do more than just have it serve as a commercial function.
3: Yeah.
2: Yeah, so I really like seeing cool graffiti around the city, and I'm sure a lot of our listeners feel the same. Where in the city should we go if we want to see the cool spots for graffiti lettering?
4: Yeah, I mean, so we actually created Pittsburgh's only legal sanctioned graffiti space in Bloomfield on the side of Trace Brewing. So if you just Google search Graffiti Alley, it pops up, and you can actually go there anytime, paint whatever, go over whatever, and we've actually had a few friends like start their mural careers there. Because you can just paint anything, take a photo, crop it, and show that to a potential client so that when they ask, what does your work look like, you can show them all these images, and they don't need to know it's all the same site. You just say Bloomfield. Yeah, so that's a cool place to, like, one, like, meet a lot of the graffiti community, because you'll at least meet one person while you're down there that's, like, from the community. And then we also revamped Color Park recently on the south side, where we had them install like actual walls built out of concrete blocks. So that's another site where you can do the same thing. There's not quite as many like graffiti writers or muralists that go there. A lot of that's just kind of like general community, but those are two cool spots where like if you're actually looking to paint, and it doesn't matter like what skill level you are like at all, like you can paint there. Garfield as a neighborhood has a lot of really cool graffiti, especially like Penn Avenue, First Friday area.
2: So kind of on that topic of the art scene in Pittsburgh, how would you say that the graffiti scene and the art scene, are they just one scene, or are they two separate communities that sometimes interact, or is there a complete division between the two?
4: I would say in Pittsburgh, there's definitely a complete division, just because since Pittsburgh graffiti writers have been like so pushed to the outskirts of society due to like it's like all the like prosecution and persecution of graffiti in Pittsburgh, a lot of those people don't see themselves as like normally functioning part of society. And like so if anything, they're pretty adverse to art, and sometimes when they'll even see someone get into visual arts or try to do an art show or whatever, they'll be like disgusted by it, like, oh, you're a sellout or whatever. And the older you get, though, the more everyone understands, like, okay, like you have a family, you got to support whoever, and you grow up at some point. But Pittsburgh's slowly adapting to that, slowly getting used to like having its graffiti writers put on art shows. Although First Friday is like one of the few places that you'll see a lot of the graffiti writers present with a lot of the art scene, just because it is like so grassroots. But a lot of the art scene just doesn't know anything about the graffiti scene. And doesn't know that Pittsburgh actually has this like super long history of like graffiti writing and important figures from here, or things started from here. Like even like the most important graffiti documentary, Style Wars, it was put out on PBS 1983. Like Henry Chalfant, the director of that, he's from Swickley, PA, so like 30 minutes outside Pittsburgh. His nephew lives in Garfield, and like we actually brought him out here to do a screening of his film at the Carnegie Museum of Art. And yeah, and it's just kind of like, it's nuts that this guy who's internationally famous for his film gets like zero recognition in Pittsburgh from the arts community. And he found all of his success in New York. Yeah, just like definitely not much interest from the fine art scene in the graffiti scene.
2: Well, hopefully that's going to, you know, change in the future, right?
4: Yeah, yeah. I mean, Pittsburgh is notoriously behind the times on many things, which is one reason why, like, I have my mural career, because it's just starting off here, the mural scene. where every other city it had started like in the 90s. So Pittsburgh is like just starting to accept graffiti art, muralism, and just kind of like the aesthetics of graffiti. So Pittsburgh is like just starting to like accept like the culture of it as well.
2: Sure, yeah. I think that's just about all the time we have, but you've been listening to Forbes Avenue on WRCT Pittsburgh, 88.3 FM. Again, I'm one of your hosts, Archon Das, with
3: Kate Smiggy.
2: And we've been talking to Max Gonzalez, graffiti artist. Thanks, Max. Has been great having you on the show.
4: Thank you.
2: Have a good one.
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Well, thanks for tuning in. Got a lot of fantastic music to get to tonight. We're opening up tonight's experiment with Marissa Anderson playing in the background here from her 2018 album, Cloud Corner. Got some Albert Eiler Quintet on the horizon for you. New archival release from Yes. That's right. Yes. The over-the-top classic rock progressive legends, John Coltrane, because I just can't help myself, and other stuff mixed in there too. So hope you enjoy the show. Stick around.

First party at Ken Kesey's with Hell's Angels. Cool black night through the redwoods. Cars parked outside in the shade behind the gate. Stars dim above the ravine. A fire burning by the side porch and a few tired souls hunched over in black leather jackets. In the huge wooden house, a yellow chandelier at 3 a.m. and the blast of loudspeakers, hi-fi Rolling Stones, Ray Charles, Beatles, Jumping Joe, Jackson, and 20 youths dancing to the vibration through the floor. A little marijuana in the bathroom, girls in scarlet tights, one muscular, smooth-skinned man sweating, dancing for hours, beer cans bent littering the yard, a hanged man sculpture dangling from a high creek branch, children sleeping softly in their bedroom bunks, and four police cars parked outside the painted gate, red lights revolving in the leaves.

That was the Pentangle. The Time Has Come off of their album Sweet Child, featuring Bird Change, one of my favorite artists of all time. And I have a deep shared appreciation of Bird Change with a fellow DJ in WRCT here, Amanda Richard, who host of Whiskey Before Breakfast, which airs Wednesdays from 11 to 1 p.m. Whiskey Before Breakfast is a fill tune and a radio show, not a prescription from your podiatrist. 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We can't do it without you. Got Yes playing in the background here. And gonna stretch out with some more Yes. They have a new archival concert release from Jersey City, June 17, 1976. I'm going to drop a Heart of the Sunrise on you. What a incredible performance. This is An Experiment with Time on WRCT Pittsburgh.

That was the posthumous release from John Coltrane, Leo, from the album Infinity, featuring the controversial overdubbing by his widow, Alice Coltrane. But man, I think that's effing incredible. I don't know what's controversial about it. The version of Leo on Interstellar Space, also incredible. The stripped down version, but man, I don't know. I love what Alice Coltrane did with that. I think the strings are incredible. Brings out a lot of the implicit harmonics and textures that were there already and what Coltrane was doing. Anyways, Rambling Nun, Zosha Warpaya before that, from her 2024 album Silver Dawn. My Bloody Valentine, 1991, Come In Alone, from their seminal album Loveless. I just love that track. I could crank that on my car stereo and drive around all day listening to that on repeat. New music from Janelle Lepin, Ensemble Volcanic Ash. Pluto in Aquarius is the name of the album. Incredible cellist from Washington, D.C. area. And yeah, we started off that segment with Yes, Heart of the Sunrise. Just a rockin' version. Love that era of Yes. Just got a few more minutes here. We're listening to some Turkish psych here from Erkin Koray.

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This has been Experiment with Time on WRCT Pittsburgh. 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Check out the full playlist up on WRCT.org if you have been digging the music you've heard here tonight. Have a great night, folks. Take care of yourselves.

0: see the destructiveness of AI all around us every day. Fake news, job loss, alienation, depression. Well, they tell us how AI is going to cure cancer and solve the climate crisis and improve our lives every day. I'm not seeing that. What I am saying is so much AI slop in the internet, I can't tell what's real anymore. AI is the most dangerous technology in the history of mankind.
1: That's Kuhan Pakmander, and this is Alternative Radio. I'm David Barsamyan. This edition of AR features Kuhan Pakmander on the nuclear legacy of artificial intelligence. AI, artificial intelligence, is an inflection point for humankind. Most people are uneasy about AI. In one poll, 71% of respondents said they thought AI posed a threat to humanity. Right-wing pundit Matt Walsh says, "We're sleepwalking into a dystopia that any rational person can see from miles away." And then he adds, "Are we really just going to lie down and let AI take everything away from us?" Bernie Sanders warns, "There's a very real fear that in a not-too-distant future, a superintelligent AI could replace human beings in controlling the planet." But for the tech bros and their corporations, AI is a goldmine. Who will speak for those who worry about the dangers AI poses and want to see it carefully regulated? Our guest today is Kuhan Pakmander. She's a journalist, author, and peace and environmental activist. She is co-founder of the Tech Critics Network, and her articles appear in The Nation, The Progressive, and other publications. She spoke in Hawaii in December. And now, Kuhan Pakmander.
0: I'm astonished that there is one issue that I am totally in agreement with Steve Bannon on. Of all people, Sloppy Steve has said that AI is the most dangerous technology in the history of mankind. Truth is, I couldn't agree more. If the earth will not end with a bang but with a whimper, maybe T.S. Eliot's famous verse was predicting AI. It may not have the star power of a nuclear bomb, but it's a different kind of weapon of mass destruction. The shape-shifting nature of digital technology often makes it seem innocuous, but it is a weapon of mass destruction, and we'd better start treating it like one if we're to save our species and our beloved Earth. It's funny because both nuclear and digital technologies have industries behind them that are more like religious cults than economic sectors. Both are fully caught up with their echo chamber of and their cosmology that validates and perpetuates itself. Both make glowing promises about a better future while faithfully erasing the harms. They insist on the right to self-regulate or self-monitor, but neither has the inclination to do so. This is dangerous, especially in the case of digital tech, where any democratic attempts at regulation are met with fury. I don't need to say much about the well-known existential dangers of the nuclear industry, whether for weapons or for energy. We all know about the devastation at Hiroshima and Nagasaki, at Chernobyl and Fukushima. The destruction is immediate, direct, obvious, long-lasting. For this reason, there's a general consensus globally that the nuclear industry should be regulated. By contrast, many people don't see the same urgency to regulate AI. Maybe it's because we're barraged with silly videos and awkwardly constructed responses to internet searches that we never asked for. This makes the AI seem frivolous with no existential dangers in comparison to nuclear. But we've seen the harms that AI has caused, the terrible environmental toll of data centers, the child exploitation, the massive job loss. Because AI is so new and so illusory, it's hard to find one's bearings, especially with no guardrails. The technology is barreling forward into a future of unknown consequences, but the Silicon Valley-controlled administration is hell-bent on banning any state's rights to regulate. On top of it all, the technology is nowhere near its maturity. It's still got a ways to go. How do you begin to think about such an unprecedented technology, let alone how to regulate it? The irony about AI is that it may be the most dangerous technology in the history of mankind, but it's also incredibly simple. First, allow me a moment to break it down. Most importantly, it's not an intelligence. It doesn't think. Actually, it's a very sophisticated classification process that makes predictions off of large amounts of data. You first build an AI by collecting an enormous amount of data, which you then use to program it. You program it to identify patterns of sentences, images, even DNA sequences. Once it's programmed, you can then use that model to make predictions. You could give it part of a sentence and it would be able to finish it with the right word, or you could give it a series of prompt words and request that it compile a certain image. And because it was programmed on millions of images, it would be able to predict the pattern that you were requesting. You know, it's a fancy machine that makes educated guesses. It sounds simple enough, right? But when these data sets are so enormous and comprised of everything available on the internet and every bit of personal information in government databases and a complete GPS record of how everyone moves through the world, voice recognition, facial recognition, all of it, then the technology takes on an all-powerful omniscience that is very dangerous. Most frightening to me is that if it were programmed on huge data sets of DNA, you could request it to spit out entirely new and novel life forms, like, say, for example, a virus that doesn't show symptoms, but that's passed through breath, or a bacteria that's resistant to antibiotics. This technology exists today, unregulated. This is how they make biowarfare. And this is where AI gets very scary. It's a threat to the very web of life. It's a threat to the stability of everything. It's also a threat to democracy. The world first saw this a decade ago in the Cambridge Analytica scandal. Cambridge Analytica was the cyber warfare company hired by Steve Bannon of all people again, to run AI programs on the data of 230 million Americans. Much of that data was illegally provided by Facebook, by the way. Using pattern recognition, the AI predicted which of those millions of Americans were the most vulnerable to brainwashing. They flagged people who had substance abuse problems, had suffered from depression, were ultra-religious, were attracted to supernatural phenomena, and other qualities that had been proven to coincide with people who were vulnerable to persuasion. Then they targeted those people individually based on each person's custom profile with elaborately subtle propaganda campaigns to persuade them to vote for Trump in 2016. And he won. Cambridge Analytica also influenced voters to vote for Brexit, and it won. Bannon learned firsthand that he who controls the data controls the world. When he says it's the most dangerous technology in the history of mankind, he knows from experience. You can see how the simple process of pattern recognition of gigantic data sets, combined with the shape-shifting nature of digitalization, can take on godlike powers. One of the big problems with that is that it can only work if the AI models are continually replenished with enormous streams of data. In order to meet this demand, a surveillance infrastructure is required to continually extract and digitize all human behavior. In other words, an AI industry cannot function without a surveillance state. That's your phone spying on you, cameras everywhere, facial recognition, smart appliances that send your behavior patterns to the corporations and to the government, your electronic banking, your electronic purchases. This is the surveillance infrastructure. And as we all know, surveillance is a cornerstone of fascism. For me, the required surveillance makes AI a deal breaker, full stop. Well, actually, there are two deal breakers for me. The second one is that the AI also requires a build-out of data centers. In case you're not up on data centers, they are ecologically devastating. And they're metastasizing all over the country as the Stargate Project. That's the federal project to cover the entire continent, well, the United States, with thousands of data centers, ostensibly in order to beat the AI race with China. Even if beating China means turning the US into a gigantic, slum-ridden industrial wasteland. The imperative to build out AI as an essential utility is as fatally flawed as the Roman imperative to build out a system of water pipes made of poisonous lead. Each data center is an enormous concrete building that makes a Walmart superstore look like a Japanese tea house. Inside are rows of thousands and thousands of computers that crunch all the numbers for AI and devour agricultural land, freshwater supplies, and hordes of energy. In Northern Virginia, there are hundreds of data centers, and they go for miles one after another like a cancer that won't stop. And speaking of cancer, it was just revealed that there's a link between an Amazon data center in Oregon and a cluster of rare cancers. And we're only just getting started. All the computations that take place inside these gulags demand unthinkable amounts of energy, so much that the US grid can't even produce enough. How do they expect to run an entire civilization on AI? I mean, that's their dream, you know. This is serious cognitive dissonance. People's electric bills are already going up to 40% higher just to pay for all the grid upgrades. And once these concrete wastelands are built and operating, any human or pet living in the immediate vicinity comes down with health problems. It doesn't seem to matter to them that AI data centers are terraforming the earth into a hellscape. In fact, Sam Altman of OpenAI blithely shrugs, and I quote, "Yes, I know they take a lot of land." Yet they still keep building them. They're building them even when they have to remain offline as zombies, because there's simply not enough energy generated on the US grids to power them. Their solution is to fire up decommissioned nuclear reactors, like Three Mile Island, among others. They even finagled the member nations at COP to redesignate nuclear as a renewable energy so that they could get a climate pledge from all the countries to triple renewables, aka nuclear, by 2050. And they're doubling down on liquid natural gas and fossil fuels as well to get those data centers buzzing. Just when emissions from coal plants were decreasing, Silicon Valley's got Trump bringing them online again. I say we abolish it altogether. Former Google CEO Eric Schmidt proposed a novel solution. He said that his rocket company, Relativity Space, would put data centers in orbit. Do you know how much environmental damage these rocket blastoffs would do? Not to mention the space junk problem. It has started to make its way into collisions with commercial jets. Sam Altman has also spoken about the need for computing in space. And Jeff Bezos announced at Italian Tech Week in Turin recently that one of the things that's going to happen in the next, it's hard to know exactly when, in the next 10 plus years, and I bet it's not more than 20 years, we're going to start building these giant gigawatt data centers in space, end quote. If you think this level of delusional space-obsessed hubris is unique to the tech bros, think again. It actually goes back to the culture of nuclear science. Before Elon Musk's SpaceX and Jeff Bezos's Blue Origin, there was Wernher von Braun, the Nazi scientist who was exonerated so he'd be free to design nuclear weapons for the US. Von Braun wrote many books about colonizing the moon and Mars. The subtext of much of von Braun's work was a loathing of nature as his experiments risked apocalyptic destruction. But he justified his perilous nuclear adventures with the physics truism that energy cannot be destroyed. And to that point, this is what von Braun wrote. Quote, "Science has found that nothing can disappear without a trace. Nature does not know extinction. All it knows is transformation. Now, If God applies his fundamental principle to the most minute and insignificant parts of his universe, doesn't it make sense to assume that he applies it also to the masterpiece of his creation, the human soul? I think it does. And everything science has taught me and continues to teach me strengthens my belief in the continuity of our spiritual existence after death. Nothing disappears without a trace. End quote. Von Braun inaccurately asserts that nature does not know extinction. He then extends that logic as being especially true for humans, since we are supposedly the masterpieces of all creation. And then he uses this fallacy to justify destroying nature because it will undoubtedly lead to a higher, transformed state. In other words, he espouses destruction as the path to God. You can hear echoes of this insanity in the de facto credo of today's tech bros: move fast and break things. Jairus Grove, a professor at the University of Hawaii, summed up the gist of Von Braun's worldview. And I quote, underlying the logic of nuclear weapons is a rational eugenics cosmology for the remaking of human species around a mutated and victorious potential national race, end quote. The same logic is very much alive in the rantings of the Silicon Valley nerds who fantasize about merging with machines, populating Mars, and beating China in the AI race. The thinking is any disasters that would result would invariably lead to some sort of spiritual transcendence. In all seriousness, these people are mentally ill and should not be in positions of power. But as fanciful as these agendas are, it is conceivable how the deployment of the atom bomb on Hiroshima and Nagasaki and its subsequent devastation are a twisted kind of proof of American exceptionalism. The bombs catapulted the U.S. into a status as the preeminent world power for the second half of the 20th century. For PR purposes, the detonations also provided the perfect display of sadistic bravado to sear a religious awe of U.S. power into the world's collective consciousness. American exceptionalism came alive. That's all that mattered to them. It's impossible to overstate the degree to which the development and deployment of the bomb shifted geopolitics and world culture. Europe and Asia were in shambles, but the U.S. had become a god for not only ending the war, but for wielding a seemingly supernatural force to do so. While it's disputable if the bomb really did end the war, it did deliver the dubious message that peace had a price. In this case, the nuclear destruction of land, water, and hundreds of thousands of innocent civilians. A lamentable but necessary sacrifice, they believe. It fit perfectly with von Braun's justification for apocalypse and subsequent transcendence. Nuclear weapons shifted the paradigm of how war was perceived and reset the rules. Warfare suddenly scaled up to a global pursuit, no longer local. Game theory prevailed with one winner and everyone else loses. If you're not deploying it, it's being deployed against you. The Cold War theology was born. It was during the first chill of the Cold War that the digital seeds first sprouted that later grew into AI. As I mentioned, the goal was global hegemony. And in this context, computers and algorithms were seen as the most effective means of containing rivals. The idea was to be able to monitor and arm the entire planet before the Soviets did. The Pentagon developed an electronic network of nodes that allowed communications, surveillance, and lethal strikes. The network was designed to scale up to global proportion. The digital format was the language that could be understood and transmitted across the network. This was where the internet came from. It wasn't designed to connect humanity. No, it was designed to dominate humanity over vast spaces. It's a surveillance octopus that obliterates local concerns and local geographies. In fact, if it weren't for the bomb, the idea for the internet would likely have never even occurred to anyone. The digitization that was developed to create the internet also provided the language, grammar, and alphabet for AI. My friend Jerry Mander coined the phrase megatechnology. Megatechnology describes a reality in which innovations scaffold on previous technologies. The result is a mosaic of intertwining, interdependent technologies that create entirely new ones. For example, nuclear technology paved the way for the internet, among other things, which paved the way for AI, among other things. And they all work synergistically together, along with other components of megatechnology, such as satellites, robotics, space technology, genetics, nanotechnology, etc. All these technologies comprise an ecosystem of hegemonic logic that was born of nuclear weapons research. And now we come full circle as AI is being groomed to autonomously make decisions on launching nuclear weapons. This is a dangerous, slippery slope. Despite the Pentagon's official policy that humans will always be in the loop, AI is looking more and more appealing to war planners in a modern battlefield context that demands multitasking. Humans are thought of as too slow, too emotional, and easily overwhelmed to handle the urgency and multiple demands. It's believed that AI would be more reliable. The one problem, though, is that in wargaming simulations at Stanford University, AI is consistently predisposed toward heightened conflict and escalation. This is according to a 2025 article in Politico. Apparently, diplomacy has not been programmed into the AI model, and it could care less about mutually assured destruction. I recently came across a piece written in 2012 by Carl Grossman, who serves on the board with me at the Global Network Against Weapons and Nuclear Power in Space. The article is entitled The Nuclear Cult. It's comprised of a series of interviews with people who have studied the nuclear industry. Grossman was trying to understand how nuclear scientists were able to power forth with such nihilistic work in the face of obvious existential risks. Grossman demonstrates that unlike other toxic pursuits such as plastic manufacturing or the tobacco industry, the nuclear scientists are swept up in a cult-like religious fervor that blinds them to all the apocalyptic downsides. In reading the article, I was astonished at how identical the blind ideological faith of the nuclear researchers were to the oligarchs today of AI. In many ways, they're mirror images of one another. But, you know, it makes sense really when you recall that digital technology was a rib pulled from the side of the atom bomb. Think about it. Both digital technology and nuclear weapons elevate an anointed priesthood of men who wield specialized knowledge inaccessible to all others. Nukes had Oppenheimer, Wernher von Braun, Kissinger, Fermi, Richard Feynman, Edward Teller, and others. AI's got Elon Musk, Peter Thiel, Jeff Bezos, Bill Gates, Mark Andreessen, Alex Karp, Sam Altman, Jensen Huang, Eric Schmidt, ad nauseum. Trump purged the old deep state only to replace it with a full set of Batman villains. This tight little cluster of misfits is pushing the AI agenda onto all human civilization. They run on the same non-logic that the nuclear priesthood did, but with far more power and wealth, and none of the regulatory guardrails that are requisite with nuclear. This makes our current situation exceedingly precarious. But listen to some of the opinions that Grossman collected. The similarities between the cultism of the nuclear industry and that of AI are uncanny. For example, Dr. Chris Busby, author of Wings of Death, Nuclear Pollution and Human Health, said, quote, "It's the cult of the nuclearists, and this construct of the nuclear scientists seeking to control nature with mathematical equations that make them feel safe sets up a collision with reality in a way we are going to destroy ourselves. The belief in nuclear power is far beyond anything scientific or rational," said Busby, who has a PhD in chemical physics. This reminds me so much of Elon Musk or Sam Altman when he's saying, seeking to control nature with mathematical equations that make them feel safe. My friend Alice Slater, who had been with the Nuclear Age Peace Foundation for many years, was also quoted. She said, quote, "They're holding our planet hostage while they tinker in their labs without regard to the risks they are creating for the very future of life on Earth," end quote. Doesn't it just sound like Jeff Bezos and Bill Gates and all the other oligarchs? And these respective priesthoods each push the irrational worldview that their weapons will lift humanity to some salvation, a kind of messianic transformation that leads to an uber humanity. You can see it in the way they use the language to overlay mystic godlike qualities onto their projects. The Trinity for the first nuclear bomb test. Project Prometheus is the name of Bezos' new AI startup. The Meta Data Center is named Hyperion, after a Greek god. The all-knowing qualities of an oracle, which Larry Ellison took, is the name of his company. And we can never forget Oppenheimer's famously grandiloquent quote that he said came to him when he witnessed the first detonation of the atomic bomb that he developed. "Now I am become death, the destroyer of worlds." Good or evil doesn't matter to these people. For them, the only virtue is power itself. By their logic, the powerless are without virtue. And because they lack virtue, they're expendable. This is the logic of eugenics. The hundreds of thousands of workers who were laid off because of AI are expendable by this logic. The community suffocating in West Memphis due to emissions from Elon Musk's gigantic data center are expendable. The kids who kill themselves because of chatbot addictions are expendable. The farmers whose crops are dying because all the water is going to data centers are expendable. The victims of Hiroshima and Nagasaki were expendable. In this paradigm, the very act of subjugating others is proof of a superior master race. The tech industry, like the nuclear industry, doesn't run on logic. It is driven by a misanthropic deification of technology. Out of the groaning scourge, the broligarchs emerge, renewed as modern technological messiahs. When Peter Thiel was asked in an interview, point blank, "You would prefer the human race to endure, right?" Thiel was stumped. He couldn't bring himself to say, I would like humanity to stick around. That's because he considers himself to be a superior being to humanity. Humanity gets in his way. He's also said that democracy is an obstruction to freedom and that it was a mistake to give women the right to vote. This is the pathological mentality of the people now leading the United States. There's only a handful of them, but they are making consequential decisions about the future of all life on Earth.
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0: Now, Henry Kissinger, who was obsessed with perpetuating U.S. global dominance, rose as the perfect Machiavelli for the Cold War. He employed such tactics as playing China and the Soviets against one another and micromanaging the secret bombing of Cambodia to wipe out communists that ended up slaughtering a fifth of the population. In Chile, he gave millions of dollars to the dictator, Augusto Pinochet, for his overthrow of democratically elected Salvador Allende. And he equipped President Suharto of Indonesia with arms to invade East Timor, resulting in 200,000 casualties. Kissinger thrived on orchestrating these and other political coups against leaders he deemed did not know their place in the U.S. world order. In 1957, he wrote his first book, Nuclear Weapons and Foreign Policy. It got a rave review in the New York Times by Edward Teller, who was a key figure in nuclear weapons development. The book advocated for limited nuclear war, whatever they mean by limited. And then almost 70 years later, in 2024, he co-wrote his last book, with former CEO of Google, Eric Schmidt, and Craig Mundie. The book is called Genesis, Artificial Intelligence, Hope, and the Human Spirit. The man was truly a living link between the first weapon of mass destruction to the current one. His protege, Eric Schmidt, carries his legacy of tyranny forward. Obsession with power was the shared value that brought Kissinger and Schmidt together. The dubious duo first met at a conference in 2009 when Schmidt was still CEO of Google. Kissinger told Schmidt he felt that electrical engineers were abjectly ignorant in history, philosophy, economics, and the humanities. He also asked him if there was a way to remove all the war criminal accusations against himself online that might come up during Google searches. Schmidt ended up inviting Kissinger to speak at Google at the company, and Schmidt said that Kissinger, quote, announced to the entire employee body that Google was a threat to modern civilization, which everyone at Google loved, end quote. This is a story that Schmidt has told again and again, gleeful that the engineers loved hearing that they wielded the power to threaten civilization, because power is the only metric these people honor. Though Schmidt had all the money in the world and had literally shaped internet civilization and culture, he did not wield the gravitas of Henry Kissinger, the preeminent geopolitical power broker of the 20th century. So Schmidt was eager to model himself after such an erudite icon, war criminal or not. Schmidt learned from the best in how to neutralize moral failure with the right ideological framing. For example, Schmidt said he had become an arms dealer in 2024 because, quote, watching the Russians use tanks to destroy apartment buildings with little old ladies and kids just drove me crazy, end quote. It seems like a non sequitur to me that that's why he should launch a killer drone company. I mean, because of the Russian attacks on little old ladies. With what he thought was the right framing, he felt free of remorse from any mass suffering or genocide from his technology. As long as it wields Promethean power, he feels entitled to wage any destruction he pleases. Schmidt fancies himself a latter-day Kissinger, having had insinuated himself in consequential positions during the Obama, Trump, and Biden administrations. Just as Kissinger was also a powerful deep state force across multiple presidencies. Under Obama and Trump, Schmidt was the first chair of the Defense Innovation Board, which oversaw countless war games in the Pacific using all the new AI weapons Schmidt helped to develop. Militaries from Japan, Korea, the Philippines, Australia, Indonesia, Singapore, the US, and other nations are plowing through the ocean habitats year-round with military exercises because of Schmidt's initiative. Robot ships and submarines and other autonomous weapons have been the source of thousands of deaths of whales, dolphins, turtles, and other marine life for the last decade. One big difference between Schmidt's involvement in government and Kissinger's is that Kissinger was not a private sector billionaire with conflicts of interest. Schmidt, on the other hand, owns a killer drone manufacturing company and a rocket company. While Schmidt advocates for U.S. supremacy, he also scores lucrative Pentagon contracts. He said he created his company, White Stork, to fill the gap for affordable killer drones at only $400 apiece. When I think of the concept of affordably priced killer drones, a chill runs down my spine. I mean, just imagine the playground massacres of the future. As I mentioned, Kissinger was a big promoter of so-called limited nuclear war. The framing of limited nuclear war is a perfect example of the denial system that practitioners of nuclear science build around their cataclysmic field. You can't limit radioactive poisoning in the environment that stays toxic for thousands of years from a so-called limited nuclear war. And you can never limit the likelihood of escalation in any nuclear conflict. But it's a framing that keeps the money flowing into arms production. Who cares if the planet is unlivable? As Wernher von Braun assured us, destruction is the path to transcendence. Arms control is another framing that Kissinger used. It sounds like resistance to nuclear proliferation, right? But actually, the narrative was hatched by the weapons industry to dilute authentic resistance movements. If you're for arms control, you're only calling for control, not abolition. There's a parallel phenomenon in AI as well. The so-called ethical AI movement was crafted by Eric Schmidt and other tech moguls to sell the idea to the public that Silicon Valley could self-regulate. You know, ethical AI is a scam when Schmidt says, we're never going to meet our climate goals anyway, so we might as well go all in on building AI data centers. Tech firms generously fund programs such as AI for Social Good, Indigenous AI, Regenerative AI ad nauseum. It's all a means to placate and water down any real abolition groups. The parallels between the nuclear and AI industry are many and varied, and they include the friendship between Henry Kissinger and Eric Schmidt, whose partnership embodies the technological lineage from nuclear to AI. Schmidt now runs the nonprofit Special Competitive Studies Project, or the SCSP, which advocates for public investment in AI for surveillance, targeting, biowarfare, and cybernetics, which means the merging of machines with biological forms. It frames all its work in a narrative of ethics and humanity, but it's hard to take it seriously. Its annual trade shows, where people like Condoleezza Rice and Alex Karp speak, promote companies like Palantir and Anduril. Palantir, as you may recall, is the bloodthirsty company that generates the kill lists of Palestinians for the Israeli Defense Forces and has all the U.S. government ICE contracts. But the most prominent overarching message of the SCSP is the constructed urgency of winning the AI race with China. The mythology is very much a knockoff of Kissinger's global impresario style. The narrative has been highly effective in driving government funding into the AI industry, in which Schmidt is heavily invested. What the SCSP never mentions, though, is that the only way to win any AI race means doubling down on surveillance of everyday citizens in order to harvest the continual data needed to feed the AI models. We see the destructiveness of AI all around us every day. Fake news, job loss, alienation, depression. Well, they tell us how AI is going to cure cancer and solve the climate crisis and improve our lives every day. I'm not seeing that. What I am saying is so much AI slop in the internet, I can't tell what's real anymore. It turns out that Twitter is flooded with phony mega accounts based in Eastern Europe and Nigeria, Bangladesh, and Thailand. And the economy. Corporations can't wait to replace all their workers with AI. Pink slips are going out to professors while the colleges are plowing millions of dollars into AI. The Bureau of Labor Statistics reported that between January and August in 2025, U.S. unemployment is up 13.8 million. That's all of the permanent and temporary workers unemployed. A weapon of mass destruction has been unleashed upon the world's workers. Nonetheless, they're ramming through their agenda at every opportunity. Just before Thanksgiving, Trump signed an executive order to launch an initiative called the Genesis Mission. It's got Eric Schmidt's fingerprints all over it. Do you remember the title of the book he wrote with Kissinger? It was called Genesis. The White House says it will, quote, supercharge U.S. scientific AI innovation, end quote. It'll do so by partnering 17 Department of Energy labs with private companies working on AI, including the infamous Los Alamos lab, home of the atom bomb. What this really means is that all the biological data, national security data, data for material science, data for chemistry, and all the nuclear science data owned by the federal government will be handed over to the oligarchs with no regulation. This is beyond serious. The implications of merging all these data sets are chilling. By integrating the bits of computing with biological cells and molecular atoms, all manner of Frankensteinian horrors are now within reach. There should be very strict regulations against all this. It's a jackpot for the technocrats. They've been fantasizing about merging cells, bits, and atoms for a very long time. None of them ever would have believed that just a few years back that they'd soon have a president that was so incredibly easy to buy off, that he'd hand over all 17 of the major Department of Energy labs and their data sets. Eric Schmidt, Bill Gates, and the other wing nuts on track to mix and match these materials to develop all kinds of transgressive innovations. For example, programmable biological life forms or microscopic robots that operate within the body. How about a programmable cyborg that self-detonates into a nuclear blast? This is all doable now. These are the sorts of possibilities that give these people reason to live. I'm not kidding. It's not the money that motivates them, although the profits of such endeavors are off the charts. But they get their thrills from power, the power to play with the future of all life on Earth. This is Dr. Evil stuff. And this is why I side with Steve Bannon on this one. AI is the most dangerous technology in the history of mankind. Now, I've spent much of my time speaking about artificial intelligence. Now I'd like to speak about authentic intelligence, real intelligence. We don't speak enough about that. The most elevated expression of intelligence I've ever witnessed was not through any machine or algorithm, but it was in the native people I grew up with when I lived in Guam. Guam is an island in the Mariana Archipelago, part of a larger grouping of islands known as Micronesia, located on the Asia side of the Pacific, other side of Hawaii. As a teenager, I used to spend a lot of time on boats there, and I came to know several Micronesians from the island of Sotawal. That's where they practice the ancient tradition of celestial wayfinding. The wayfinding practiced by the Micronesians demands not only physical prowess and keen sensory alertness, but also the wisdom to understand the interconnections between all living things and the heavens and the seasons, the sea, the winds, the waves, currents, the sun, clouds, and the passage of time, all in a way that is specific to this vast blue liquid continent that we call home. It is history and culture and praxis all wrapped up into one. The skills to traverse the distance of the entire Pacific, which takes up a whole hemisphere of the planet.

In the foreground, Alson Kellen, a Marshallese wayfinder seated on a catamaran, gazes toward the camera. The Marshalls are another archipelago known for their navigational skills in the Micronesia Island group. Kellen's face is bathed in the warm glow of a setting sun. He's wearing a kind of bathing cap that's fitted with sensors and electrodes. Neuroscientists from University College London are studying Kellen's brainwaves to learn more about the highly sophisticated workings of the brain of a celestial navigator. Finally, the Western world is acknowledging the brilliance of the Micronesians. He was wearing a sports jersey emblazoned with the word Kwajalein in Coca-Cola font. Kwajalein, by the way, is the island that was forcibly evacuated by the U.S. in 1965 in order to build what is now named the Ronald Reagan Ballistic Missile Defense Site. In addition to the missile range, Kwajalein is now home to soldiers and their families who live in perfect facsimiles of 1950s American suburbs that include schools and shopping centers, recreational facilities, a medical clinic, even an 18-hole golf course. It's off limits to civilians. The families who were displaced from their ancestral island were relocated to nearby Ibai Island, which has since earned the ignoble moniker of Slum of the Pacific and is now one of the most densely populated islands in the world. As I read the New York Times article, I noticed a distinctly pained expression on Kellen's face that was framed by the cap full of wires and electrodes. The image brought to mind those horrific images of monkeys in labs with their half-exposed brains all wired up. The article spoke of the worthy pursuits of neuroscientists to study this man's brain that would lead to a cure to Alzheimer's. The words rang false. The article claimed to be preserving Pacific wayfaring culture. That's like saying a home aquarium preserves fish stocks in the ocean. These assertions flew in the face of the reality of what I was seeing in the photo. What I was seeing was ancient cultural knowledge being harvested from this indigenous man's brain by some corporate force. Also on board the boat were hundreds of pounds of technology, accelerometers to measure the boat's speed, a watch on everyone's wrist to measure heart rate, eye tracking technology to document where people were gazing, equipment to record brain activity relative to swell movement, a mounted 360-degree camera that captured changes in the sails and clouds, and more. The sort of data all this tech would generate would most certainly find a market in the military, especially considering that Silicon Valley is pushing the Pentagon to automate all its weapons. In fact, the autonomous weapons company Anduril just partnered with Hyundai to develop autonomous warships. Kellen's brainwaves contain precisely the data needed to program AI to run unmanned vessels. These are the ships that will be deployed for a planned war with China, plowing ceaselessly back and forth through the fragile marine ecosystems that the Pacific Islanders have successfully stewarded for millennia. I can imagine this data also being used to automate deep sea mining, which would hasten the demise of the Great Blue Pacific. And now this man's brain is being pillaged like the blood they drain out of live horseshoe crabs to make pharmaceuticals. But no mention of that in the article, just how wonderful it is that a bathing cap full of electrodes could lead to a cure for Alzheimer's. Haven't the Marshallese suffered enough? These were the people whose islands were pummeled with 67 nuclear bombs between 1946 and 1958. You may have seen the old newsreel footage from 1946 that was staged to show proof of consent from the Marshallese. In it, a group of Marshall Islanders are seated at the foot of a coconut tree on an idyllic beach. The focus of all the islanders' attention is on a uniformed U.S. military official. Through an interpreter, the soldier asks permission from everyone to use their island as a site for atomic testing. He explains, "The United States government wants to turn this great destructive force into something good for mankind, and that these experiments here in Bikini are the first steps in that direction." End quote.

0: the leader, named King Judah, listens to the interpreter and then gives his response in the rolling Marshallese language. He says the islanders agree to grant the request, since, after all, it is for the good of mankind. It was as if they had signed a blank check, but with their lives. The island of Bikini was blown off the face of the map. The atomic bombs also led to permanent genetic mutations and permanent radiation poisoning in the marshals that exist to this day. No food can be grown here that's edible, no fish caught without radioactive toxicity. As a result, there's been a mass exodus of Marshallese to Springdale, Arkansas, where they process chickens at the Tyson factory. But even though the U.S. granted the Marshallese the right to live and work in the States as compensation for the blasts, they're now being subjected to ICE raids and deportation. The inhumanity is dizzying. One of the bombs that dropped was 1,000 times stronger than the Hiroshima explosion. The late, great Marshallese statesman Tony de Broome was 9 years old when it was detonated. He wrote, quote, "Bravo went off with a very bright flash, almost a blinding flash. Bear in mind, we were almost 200 miles away from ground zero. No sound, just a flash, and then a force, the shock wave, as if you were under a glass bowl and someone poured blood over it. Everything turned red. Sky, the ocean, the fish, my grandfather's net." People in Rongelap claim that they saw the sun rising from the west, end quote. This was on the morning of March 1st, 1954, in the wake of the most powerful weapon ever detonated by the United States. Henry Kissinger, when he was urged to compensate the Marshallese for the bombing, he replied, "There are only 90,000 people out there. Who gives a damn?" And now they're rigging electrodes up to the brains of the Marshallese. They think they can enclose and commodify genuine intelligence, but it will always fall short. The mad scientists seem to think that intelligence is a string of computer commands or a Heathkit replication of a brain's neural network or 10,000 data centers filled with NVIDIA chips. No, true intelligence takes place in every cell of the body. True intelligence is an embodied harmony with all other beings. True intelligence will not destroy the world. We're at an inflection point in the future of AI. If left unrestrained, it is on track to subsume humanity and wreak havoc on Mother Earth all the way down to every chromosome. It feels like uncharted waters, but it's not uncharted. Just as nuclear culture is mirrored in Silicon Valley, resistance can also be learned from the anti-nuclear movement of the past. AI is not the first weapon of mass destruction that needed to be subjugated, propped up by institutions with a messiah complex. The historical successes of the anti-nuclear movement provide a roadmap for how to move forward with this new and deceptively elusive weapon of mass destruction. Models from anti-nuclear activism direct us to replace the AI race with China with AI talks with China that would lead to treaties. What makes that difficult is that the whole US economy has been deliberately concentrated in AI. So in order to clear the way for peace and stability, it would be wise to de-link AI from the stock market, along with connected industries like nuclear energy, data centers, the electrical grid, and weapons. It should be illegal to get rich by destroying a livable future. At the same time, we need to reinvigorate an economy based on production of goods and services that actually uplift humanity and regenerate the environment. To regain agency, we need policy that bans surveillance and data extraction. We need antitrust regulation. We should reverse Trump's recent decision to resume manufacturing nuclear weapons and bring back international treaties to ban nuclear weapons and testing. And it goes without saying, overturning Citizens United would be a fundamental game changer. Finally, international institutions should acknowledge the need to revive the precautionary principle. And to do so, The precautionary principle emerged from a time when the bombings of Hiroshima and Nagasaki were still in living memory. That paradigm shift instilled in everyone an acute awareness that humanity had entered a stage in its development in which technological prowess had the capacity to wipe out all life on Earth. It called for caution. A new approach to technology needed to be established, and that was the precautionary principle. It was created to provide a framework for thinking about and regulating innovations that might cause harm when extensive scientific knowledge on the matter is lacking. This is what we have with AI. In other words, if you don't have enough scientific data to determine the outcome of any innovation, don't do it. Shut it down. Pull the plug. It's not inevitable. AI. Had the precautionary principle been applied, it would have prevented AI from barreling forward unrestrained. The war over AI regulation will be the centerpiece of the 2026 US midterm elections. Mark Andreessen and other Silicon Valley bullies have amassed well over $100 million for a super PAC called Leading the Future to elect only pro-AI lawmakers on both sides of the aisle. Fortunately, two pro-regulation super PACs within an organization called Public First will be challenging them.
1: 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I'm David Barsamian. 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

0: 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I'm Janine Jackson. This week on Counterspin, it was not a shock when Donald Trump's Justice Department greenlighted the merger of Paramount, owned by the scion of the Trump-adjacent Ellison family, with Warner Brothers Discovery. Who cares if a single entity that loves Donald Trump and all he stands for controls a vast empire of the movies, cable TV, and streaming services we have access to? Well, it turns out a lot of people care, and that's why the merger, presented as a done deal weeks ago, is actually on the ropes. We'll get a state of play from Jessica Gonzalez, co-CEO of the public advocacy group Free Press. Also on the show, a sitting congressperson stated publicly that, quote, every single Muslim holding public office in America is a Trojan horse and a threat to both national security and our republic. We refuse to be silent, close quote. So the fig leaf, if there were one, is off. Folks are just out here saying all Muslims, well, except for Dr. Oz, are devils, criminals, evil, and woe betide anyone who doesn't sign up for that perverse, hateful view. News media could declare such racist, ignorant, ahistorical, anti-democratic, did I say racist? They could call all of that out and remove anyone spouting it from respectful public conversation. But we have the media we have, so people...
1: 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Glad you could join me for all the best, the smoothest of the smooth, the cool and gentle sounds of what we call, jazz.
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3: 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Welcome to Cruisin' the Decades Global Edition. One song per decade, 100 years of music in 1 hour. 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
4: 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This is Cruisin' the Decades, episode number 180, cruisinthedecades.com. I'm Brad Savage, and on today's show, one of Bob Dylan's favorite recording artists and singers, the haunting voice of Karen Dalton. And women lead the way in jazz groups. We've got two great examples of all women jazz bands of the 1940s. We'll also do two great examples of astounding deep underground garage rock oddities of the 1960s. And one of the most popular songs of the 1980s, known worldwide and not sung in English, and the return of SoCal punkers Social Distortion. This is Cruisin' the Decades, and we'll begin in 1917. Now, this record is significant because it comes from the era before jazz records became widespread. It shows up on a Grammy-winning compilation, Lost Sounds, Blacks, and the Birth of the Recording Industry, 1890 to 1919. This is really at the dawn of recorded music, and it's by Opal D. Cooper, a comic vaudeville number, Beans, Beans, Beans, on Cruisin' the Decades.

0: good morning, Judge. I'm here again before you and your jury man. Now, Judge, if you'll just give me a little chance, I'll explain why I deserted Eva. Judge, I work and give that woman every cent to buy the food and pay the house rent. And her ways filled me with discontent. So I thought it was best to leave her. Yes, of course, she's my lawful wedded wife, that's true. But Judge, how would you like for your wife to hand to you beans for your breakfast, beans for your lunch, beans for your supper time? Judge, she has boiled beans, stewed beans, soup beans, fried beans, beans rain or shine. She never had ham, chicken or lamb, as strange as it may seem. My home I admired, Judge, but I got so tired of eating beans, beans, beans. Now, a nice pot roast is good and sweet, and pork chops and steak I like to eat. Just so it's meat, it is a treat. That is while sitting at my table. Calf's liver's cheap, and so is veal. Disgusted is the way I feel. I must have meat along with my meal. That is especially when I'm able. Now, Judge, believe me, married life ain't always bliss. Now, Judge, you'd quit if all you got was this. Beans for your breakfast. Beans for your lunch. Beans for your supper time. She has boiled beans, fricassee beans, stewed beans, fried beans. Beans rain or shine. Judge, she never had ham, chicken or lamb, as strange as it may seem. Now, my home I admire, Judge, but I've got so doggone tired of eating beans, beans, beans.
1: 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This is the global edition of Cruising the Decades with Brad Savage. 100 years of music, one song per decade.

pretty bouncy number from one of the top band leaders in the 1920s, a Chicago-based artist, Jules Herbivore, and the Palmer House Victorians. Now, that's 1926, but fast forward some 25 years later, he's in Chicago as a major TV programming executive for Chicago's WNBQ and WMAQ TV. He got into NBC broadcasting and really helped shape a lot about television moving into the future. He started as a radio dance band leader, but would you believe, under his tenure, Chicago's WMAQ TV became the first TV station to broadcast in color. Pretty amazing that he was both a musician and a broadcast executive. Just the kind of fun facts you learn while enjoying the music on Cruisin' the Decades. Now, 1930s blues. Boy, does this guy have a story. If this song strikes your interest, look up more about Leroy Carr. Tragic tale. He died very young, very, very influential. Take a listen. This is The Blues Before Sunrise on Cruisin' the Decades.

0: 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Over 100 years of music. This is the global edition of Cruisin' the Decades, broadcast worldwide on AM, FM, and shortwave.
1: She started out in Andy Kirk's band, but started her own all-female jazz group in the mid-1940s. This is the Mary Lou Williams Girl Stars on Cruisin' the Decades. This is Boogie Mysterioso, 1946.

comes in the decades, 100 years of music and appreciation of all the sounds and all the great musicians. Now, I have recently come across two great all-female jazz groups of the 1940s. So we're going to do a bonus track. We'll hang out in 1946. We just played Mary Lou Williams' Girl Stars with Boogie Mysterioso. Same year, lesser known but equally important. Let's listen to the recordings of Vivian Gary and the Vivian Gary Quintet. Vivian, Ginger, Edna, Winnie, and Dodie, a five-piece top-tier women in jazz. It was happening back in the 1940s. This isn't a men's-only club by any means. This is Vivian Gary Quintet, and a woman's place is in the groove on Cruisin' the Decades.

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0: years and the decades, 100 years of music, and Charlie Rich early on, along with noted producer and music businessman Sam Phillips. At Sun Records, 1959, that's 11 years before he would become a well-known country star. But that is Sun Records and Who Will the Next Fool Be, Memphis, Tennessee, and a song that I discovered when I heard Sheryl Crow's cover version 20-some years ago on a Sun Records tribute. 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I'm your host, Brad Savage, and we're sharing my crazy record collection. I've got all these unusual songs, and I love music that makes you go, wait, what is that? Like, a song might be 60 years old, you've never heard it before, but it moves you, and you go, wow, that's what we're going for on this fine radio program. This is 1962. This is a guy named Jack Ross, Mumbles. This is a 60s garage obscurity on Cruisin' the Decades.
1: I want to get a Gwenny Stein. What we're going to do is make it the whole thing.
2: He said what?
1: They make it a thing of what? I said just like Happy Jose. What are you doing? They make with a Gwenny Stein. We're getting a holy. I'm trying to tell you, fella, we make it the whole thing.

0: with the yo-yo, and then you put on the motor and twist. I got the whole thing was we
1: did the rocks in your head.
0: Nah. I can tell you my small blind pen is skipping.
2: Cruising the decades with some of the weirdest, greatest records of all time. That was Jack Ross Mumbles from 1962. And if you liked that, wait till you hear this next one. This comes from a Minneapolis garage rock band, 1964, 1965. It turns up on the Back from the Grave garage reissue series of the 90s. And basically, this record is a tribute to professional wrestler and cult figure, the Crusher, Reginald Lisowski, a huge cult figure in Midwest wrestling in the 1960s. And this is like prototype garage punk novelty theme song. The Cramps eventually covered this song. This song was played on Dr. Demento's show for years. This is the Novas with the Crusher on Cruisin' the Decades.

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This is Cruisin' the Decades, Global Edition.

cruising the decades. Man, there is just so much music. I really, really enjoy sharing these amazing records with you. 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You can find all of our playlists and listen on demand. You just heard Karen Dalton from 1971. That was Something on Your Mind. Karen Dalton, one of those names that never broke through in her own time, but became very much a cult figure and highly influential. She started in the New York Greenwich Village folk scene and was a favorite of Bob Dylan and Fred Neil. She never wanted to play the industry game, and she really only had two proper albums. By the 90s and 2000s, though, she became a big influence on contemporary artists like Devendra Banhart and Nick Cave and Joanna Newsom, among others. There have even been some more recent tribute albums to her work, but that is the legendary voice of Karen Dalton in 1971. Well, now switching gears to one of the biggest songs in the world throughout the 1980s, yet it wasn't sung in English. As a result, in the United States, it's not all that well known, but almost anywhere else in the world, this is one of the biggest hits of the 1980s. Now, it was originally released in 1986 by French singer Desireless. Mysterious vocals, minor key atmosphere, real Euro feel. But just 5 years later, it was covered by Magneto, a Spanish language version that became a huge hit in Latin America. There's a version by Bananarama. There's a version by Kate Ryan. There's a goth metal version by the Swedish band Serenia, released in 2021. This is Voyage, Voyage, Desireless, original 1986.

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This is a 100-year journey through recorded popular music history. This is Cruisin' the Decades with Brad Savage. Over 100 years of music.

The Northern UK in the 90s from the city of Hull. That is the Wolfgang Press. That was a second big release for them, 1995. Going South off the album Funky Little Demons. And we're going to turn the page to the 21st century. Our song from the 2000s era, from the aughts, comes from Thievery Corporation. Thievery Corporation is from the Washington, D.C. area. They're primarily a duo mixing dub and reggae and bossa nova styles of acid jazz. They have a number of albums through the years and are still active today. Meanwhile, this song got a real nice shot in the arm in the early 2000s in the film and very well-known soundtrack to Garden State. So this is Thievery Corporation, Lebanese Blonde, on Cruisin' the Decades.

The year is 2012. It's the first album for the Colorado band, The Lumineers. That was Ho Hey on Cruise in the Decades. Over 100 years of music. The Southern California heritage punk rock band Social Distortion is back. They got their start in the mid-1980s. This is a 2026 release, Born to Kill, on Cruisin' the Decades.

0: You can identify their sound a mile away. Social Distortion, new album, title track, Born to Kill. The last album was 2011. The recent album is 2026. Cruising the decades. Now we've done it. Over a century in music. 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

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It's legal to feel some despair, but don't be aggressive, that is, if you're smart, and for Christ's sake, don't upset the old apple cart.

Kenny Joe here. You're in Pinckney Hall here on WRCT. I'll be with you for the next hour or so, at which point we will turn the microphone over to Zombo for Zombo in Your Brain. The song you just heard was by Ian McCall. It was called Legal Illegal. For the rest of the day, we're going to be playing music celebrating Leonard Cohen's birthday, which will be on Monday. Of course, Leonard has gone to his reward, but he still has a birthday, September 21. And we'll mostly play songs written by Leonard. We'll maybe play one or two that's sung by Leonard, but yeah. That's what's in store for you in Pinckney Hall today. But before we do that, as usual, we're going to give you some public service announcements. We're gonna do medical ones today. Okay? Hope it's okay. Living with dizziness or balance problems can change everything. 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And now, we're going to move on to prediabetes. 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Okay, those are your PSAs for today, and we will get to the Leonard Cohen music.

like a bird on a wire, like a drunk in a midnight choir. I have tried in my way to be free. Like a fish on a hook,

That was our first set of Leonard Cohen songs. We started off with Judy Collins doing Suzanne. That was, I think for a lot of people, that was, well, at least a lot of people my age, that was their introduction to Leonard Cohen. That was his breakthrough effort. His own recording of that song, I don't think too many people listened to until Judy sang it. And then we had Johnny Cash doing Bird on a Wire. After that, we had Concrete Blonde doing Everybody Knows. And last but not least, we had John Cale, who slightly reworked Hallelujah. And I think it's safe to say that Rufus's very popular version of Hallelujah was based more on John Cale's rendering of that song than Leonard's. And I don't know. I just think John has a perfect voice for that song. Okay. Enough of that. Let's see. I'm going to tell you about a couple of other shows that you should check out here on WRCT. Today's Friday. I'll tell you about some Friday shows. How about that? First of all, we have From Ipanema to the World. Brazilian music is arguably the number one export product from Brazil. From Ipanema to the World presents Brazilian music and information to the listeners of WRCT every Friday at 7 p.m. Tune in and enjoy listening to an adventurous mix of familiar standards and lesser-known gems from the Brazilian songbook in a broad range of musical styles with Flavio. And then after that, at 8 o'clock on Fridays, we have From the Basement. 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Okay, back to the music.

for me. I know you're not poor. And do not love me quite so fiercely now, when you know that you're not sure.

Okay. We're playing some long songs today. We're also, yeah. Okay. So let's see. We started that off with Amandie doing If It Be Your Will. After that, we had Nick Cave and the Bad Seeds doing their version of Avalanche. And just as I said before, John Cale had the perfect voice for Hallelujah. I think Nick Cave had the perfect voice for that song. There is some, you know, my personal opinion, these are good songs, but, you know, there is a lot of darkness in them. I remember hearing Hallelujah back in the days when you heard it everywhere. I heard it played at a wedding, and I thought, geez, does anybody listen to the lyrics? But, yeah, enough of that.

I'm Blue. Yeah, the Gong Gong song, I'm Blue, where Tina Turner did back up to the Icats. Okay, so what are we going to do here? We have 13 minutes. I think we might have to skip the new music today. And I also think you might get recorded Zombo at 10 o'clock. He's not present yet. He may yet be here, but you're going to get Zombo at 10 o'clock, live or recorded, one or the other. I guarantee you that. Okay, I don't think I have anything more to read to you. The next two songs, which might take up 13 minutes, is that possible? Nah, I don't think so. We're going to play, we're going to depart from this format a little bit. We're going to play a song by Buffy St. Marie, which is a poem by Leonard Cohen, which I don't think appeared in any of his poetry collections, but he did write several novels. And one of them was called Beautiful Loser, and this poem appeared in the text of Beautiful Loser, and Buffy set it to music. And then I think after that we'll hear from, we got to have Leonard sing one song, so we'll play one of his songs sung by the actual Leonard Cohen. So here we go.

0: Okay. If I may talk over Leonard here. The last two songs, Buffy St. Marie was the first one. God is Alive, Magic is Afoot. And that was from a book called Beautiful Losers, which I'm not going to recommend, but you are free to read it. After that, we had Leonard Cohen himself doing...
1: Are gone, and my hair is gray.
0: Well, I hate to silence Leonard, but we're not going to listen to Tower of Song today. Zombo's here in person and ready to go. So time for me to get off the air. You're going to be hearing pre-recorded Kenny Joe for the next 2 weeks. I have to be out of town. So I'll be back second week in October, something like that. But thanks, everybody, for listening. Here's Zombo.
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Had to wait for those last couple of chews. Ahem, Zombo, in your brain here. And I am going to resituate some of these things going on here. There, I'm done resituated. That was the fastest resituation I've ever had. A chew. Oh, man. A chew by Sparks. And today's show is going to be difficult. It's not going to be a great show. It may be grand, but not great. Yeah, today's show is Sneezy, the seventh of the seven dwarfs. And I kind of hate to disappoint myself, but usually when I get to the end of these seven, I'm always expecting something, the world to be a nicer place. And, well, today's not over yet, okay? Today is the seventh of the seven dwarfs, Sneezy, and it is a stretch. This show is going to be a stretch. It's songs about sneezing, your nose, and... yeah, so here's the thing. I have neglected to do this for all the 25 years I've been on the radio, and I think it's time to rectify this situation. That is, I have to have a disclaimer. A disclaimer for Zombo in Your Brain, the radio show. The disclaimer is Zombo in Your Brain, the radio show, does not reflect any of the opinions of the WRCT, of the FCC, and of the RESPECT, okay? Nothing in the show is real. If you're offended by something, you're a big baby. If you think something's true that I'm saying, then you're a bigger dope than I thought you were. There. I'm going to have more disclaimers. The show is quote-unquote satire, quote-unquote, because there's double quotes. So there. It's just, this show is nonsense. There. There. You got it? All set? I don't want anybody like believing anything. This is make-believe, pretend. This is just some dude never grow up, man. Hey, by the way, thanks to the Incline Zombies. And just, they sent me a nice little gift I can trick my friends with. So that's a wonderful way to start things off with some practical jokes. And I'm sure I'll be getting my Halloween card. Oh, that's not Halloween yet. But they actually sent me a Halloween card, right? The first people, they even beat Kelvin sending the Halloween card. So thank you, Incline Zombies. Then I'm going to do a special show on the 30th of October. I'm going to do a zombie show, okay? So we're going to start. Marcus Aurelius of the Rocks said the seven stages of man from the Shakespeare play. So that's going to start next week. The seven stages of men, man, women, life, all of that. I will give you a precursor of what to expect on the next, if I'm there, if I can, you never know when, let's see, here we go. Okay, babies is the first one, then kids, then teenagers, then the lover, then fighter. So there's a show on lovers and a show on fighters, then the show on parents, and then finally a show on senior citizens. So that's going to be the next seven. I really did hope that the world would be a little bit nicer of a place by the time I finish this seven. But, I'm wrong all the time. That's another disclaimer. I'm wrong all the time. So basically just believe anything different than what I say. Just believe the opposite of that. So are you guys all right? Oh, man, it gotta say, summer's going to be over, man. But spring's around the corner. I always look at it that way. So now we're going to have a gorgeous fall. Fall is, thanks to us messing up the planet, fall's pretty beautiful. Now, I remember fall used to be the impending doom of winter. Days where it's all gray and rainy and it just leaves and goo and mud everywhere. Now it's like a 12-inch extended dance remix of summer. So we're going to have some nice weather probably up until the beginning of December. Then, when December kicks in, I'll be doing my quarterly report where I take all four quarters, the three months, the best music that I've gotten and found and was given over the past year. So I'll recap the entire year in December. We're already talking about December. We're already talking. Maybe it's 100 days to Christmas, which is probably one of my least favorite holidays, I like Arbor Day. Is there even an Arbor Day anymore? I think they just combined it with Labor Day. Because there used to be an Arbor Day. Oh, well. Over Day.
Oh, man. Oh, in your brain. And what's going on this weekend? I don't know. You figure out something to do. What am I, your social calendar? Why, yes, I am your social calendar. So I can imagine how little good music you're going to hear today. So, yeah, if you don't like the yelling at you, this ain't your show today. Here's The Sneeze by Red Price.

Jean-Marie the farmer climbed up a tree to cut some wood for his stove. His donkey, standing below, closed his eyes and went to sleep. Just then, a stranger on horseback happened to pass by. "Hey there," cried the stranger, "have you ever sawed wood before?" "Why, of all the wood I've sawed in my life was gathered here, we'd make a fine forest," Jean-Marie shouted back. "One wouldn't think so," said the stranger. "Why not?" demanded Jean-Marie. "Because when you've sawed through that branch on which you're sitting, both you and the branch will fall to the ground." "Be off with you, stranger," said Jean-Marie. "I can see you know nothing about sawing wood." So the stranger went off, and Jean-Marie went on sawing. Presently, there was a tremendous crash, and both he and the branch fell to the ground. Jean-Marie picked himself up, and when he'd rubbed all his bruises and found that his back was not broken, he thought to himself about the stranger's words. "Surely that was a wonderful man," he thought, "for he told me that the branch and I would both fall to the ground, and so we did. He must know about the future. I'll go after him and ask him a thing or two." So Jean-Marie got on his donkey and away he went after the stranger. Presently they came to a turn in the road, and there was the stranger ambling along on his horse as though nothing had happened. "Hey there," cried Jean-Marie. "What is it?" said the stranger, stopping his horse. "I can see that you can read the future, so I want to ask you a thing or two." "What makes you think I can read the future?" "You said that when I'd sawed through the branch, both of us would fall to the ground, and so we did." "Oh," said the stranger, smiling, "I see. Well, ask me your questions, but I warn you, I can answer only one of them." "Very well," said Jean-Marie, "just answer me this. When am I going to die?" "That's easy," said the stranger. "You'll die when your donkey has sneezed 3 times. And with that, he rode away. "My donkey never sneezes," thought Jean-Marie, "so I shall live a long time." And he started for home feeling very happy. Now donkeys are very stubborn, and they always do just the very thing they should not. When they should walk, they will not budge, and when they should keep still, they're always walking away. So it was not very long before the donkey opened his mouth and he sneezed loud and long. Jean-Marie was aghast. All his happiness was changed to terror. He jumped down and pressed both of his hands against the donkey's nose to stop the next sneeze, for everybody knows one sneeze always follows another. When the danger seemed to have passed, he resumed his trip, but now he dare not ride. Instead, he walked beside the donkey so as to prevent any more sneezes. Presently, they came to a freshly ploughed field, and there Jean-Marie paused to admire the rich brown earth. What a fine crop of wheat would grow there next summer. Forgetting all about the sneezes, he bent down to feel it with his hands, and the donkey sneezed for the second time. Jean-Marie snatched his hat and put it over the donkey's nose and held it tight. 2 sneezes already, 2 horrible sneezes. I'm the only one single sneeze from death, 1 miserable donkey sneeze. Surely I'm the most unhappy man alive. I'm sure that stranger must have been the devil. Not only did he tell the future, he's making my donkey sneeze. He's bewitched my donkey. But he was holding the hat too tightly over the donkey's nose, and the donkey, finding he could not breathe, reared up and kicked Jean-Marie very hard. "Some other remedy must be found," said Jean-Marie, "for if my donkey sneezes again, I'm a dead man." Then he had an idea, and he picked up 2 round stones and placed them in the donkey's nostrils like corks in a bottle. "There, just let him try to sneeze that out," he thought. But he'd reckoned without the contrariness of donkeys. The stones flew out like bullets from a gun, and they hit Jean-Marie right in the face. Says Jean-Marie, "I'm dead, very dead." And he lay down in the road, for it's not right for a dead man to stand up.

So there you go. All right, we're off the flying flop already. You guys all right? All right, so let's see what we got going on here. Got to get something else going on here. All right, by request, we are going to play It's My Nose's Birthday, Jimmy Durante. I was going to play that Screamin' Jay song, but I saw it had a S word in there, and that S word was not sneeze. So there you go. It's My Nose's Birthday, Jimmy Durante's Number on Your Brain.

0: say, what a home I got. 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When I opened up my door, I got the grandest surprise. All my friends were there, and they began to harmonize.
1: Happy birthday, Jimmy! 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
0: Wait a minute, wait a minute. 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
2: It isn't?
0: No, but it's the...

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It was the first time in history that a nose outweighed the child. When I was born, my dad took one look at my schnoz and said to the stork, take that back. Just because our country's emblem is an eagle, that don't mean we have to raise one. But in spite of my dad, the schnoz and I are closer than Damon and Petinius. Not even a mustache has ever come between us. I tried to raise a mustache once, and what happened? Nothing. It wouldn't grow in the shade.

Looking back over the years, the Schnauz and I weathered many a storm. I remember years ago my first train ride. I was in a lower berth when I decided to call the porter. So I stuck my nose out through the curtain, and what happened? The porter came by, grabbed my schnauz, and before I could pull it back in, he brushed it, shined it, polished it, and said, "Now where's the other shoe?" A big tear started to roll down my nose, and it's a brave tear that'll start on a trip like that. I felt sorry for the schnauz, but I'm proud of him. 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The schnauz was never unreasonable. He never asked for no French roll handkerchiefs. 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A wipe of the cuff was enough. Yes, and I'll never forget the time the schnauz saved my life. It was one of those sultry weekends at the beach. I'm in the water swimming the Australian crawl when I find myself face to face with a vicious swordfish. He was about to attack, but after taking a second look at me, the swordfish said, "I give up. You're equipped with a superior weapon. So you see, I'm as happy..."

Sonic?

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0: There you go. Where else can you hear? A compilation of sneezes over top of Soft Machine's Esther's Nose Job. That is right. Progressive fusion jazz, along with sneezing sound effects. Zombo in your brain. Once again, a disclaimer. Told you the show wasn't going to be very good, but I got to tell you a few things that are good. 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Oh, the food bank. Yeah. 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Every year, the Greater Pittsburgh Food Bank helps a lot of folks struggling with hunger in the southwestern Pennsylvania. 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Not even you. 412-460-FOOD. Yeah, I got to tell you about a show coming on this here. The Lab is the show that follows my show here. And The Lab, let's see what... Yes, he does. New sounds discovered weekly in The Lab, Fridays at 1, with Richie Flo. So there. Got that done. And Land of Twilight, this guy used to follow my show. End of the Land of Twilight with DJ Owl every week, where you listen to Vaporwave, video game music, Dub Reggae, Dungeon Synth, City Pop, and 13 minutes of sneezes with progressive jazz. Hey! Wait a minute. Why you? Anyhow, that's Fridays, 3 to 5 p.m. right here on the station. And, yeah, Zombo is in your brain. Oh, before that, we heard Throw Rag. I had to throw that in. That was close enough. That was Chief Sour Stinking Blanket. So, hey, you already have some fun? Okay, go to another station. So, here's the thing, that when people sneeze, what do people usually say? You know, they say Gesundheit, which means, I guess, bless you. Because you know why? The old wives' tale, because there's a bunch of old wives out there, and they have a bunch of tales, that when you sneeze, you lose part of your soul. Part of your soul exits your body when you sneeze. And when they say, God bless you, or Gesundheit, that means, okay, you're blessed. You got that part of your soul back. And then you throw some salt over your shoulder. Yeah, we're very superstitious people here. But that's the thing, that with sneezing was always brought up to be losing a part of your soul. So there. So the next little segment is songs about Gesundheit. Believe it or not, I have a couple Gesundheit songs. Yeah, I told you, man, digging and stretching and digging. Yeah. No, and I don't mean picking in your nose either. All right. There's Xavier Cugat with Gesundheit. Zombo in your brain, of course.
1: Gesundheit.

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0: Leute.
1: Yeah, I told you, you were warned. You were warned by the disclaimer at the beginning of the show that there was going to be not so good. But that you know you're digging the bottom when you're doing a German parody song that was Der Gesundheit, which obviously was Radio Killed the Video Star, or Video Killed the Radio Star. They killed each other. I think it was an even duo. Before that, we heard the La La La's doing Achu Gesundheit, and we heard Xavier Cugat with Gesundheit. So it's kind of nice. I actually had a whole little Gesundheit gizmo going there. I don't even know how that specific language, you know, got the result of sneezing. People always say some weird things. There was a dude I used to know, and he used to say rawhide, you know, like the show. You sneeze and go rawhide, like I guess it was a whip sound. So yeah, that was his version of Gesundheit. Yeah, isn't that fascinating? What a fascinating show this is. Oh, my goodness gracious. Today's show is the final, the last, the bottom of the barrel dwarf Sneezy from Snow White and the Seven Dwarfs. We did all the Seven Dwarfs. They were all so good. And, yeah, I saved Sneezy for last just because it's just like, it's like the crud on the bottom of the barrel that you just scrape up and you try and make a radio show out of it. So far, we had, let's see, German parody songs, and we had jazz fusion put together with a compilation of cartoon sneezes. Such a sad, sad show. But you know what? It's only a couple hours, right? And you never know. And you never know when it's, you know, when things end. You never know when things end, you know? Which is crazy, because I've been on this radio station 25 years, and you know it's not going to be another 25 years. People always say, oh, yeah, here's to another 25 years. That's 50 years. I'd be like 111 then, and I don't think that's going to be happening. But you always kind of wonder, you know, because they always say nothing lasts forever, and sometimes for a good reason. But, you know, so you never know. So, Zombo's in your brain here is 88.3. And, man. So, like I'm saying, I love when I even stump the audience on stuff like this. So, next week is going to be so simple. Next week might actually go 2 weeks because it's all songs about babies. Because we're doing the seven stages of life is the next seven series. Then we're going to do the seven stages of death. Then the seven stages of grief. So yeah, you got a whole hilarious thing happening there. For Halloween, I'm going to be doing the zombie show, the 30th. And I will be hosting the Living Dead Weekend. That's going to be coming up in October. And it's going to be a very cool one. It's going to be reanimated. So it's going to be a lot of the cast of the movie Reanimator. And I think Brian Yuzna, even the director, is going to be there. So that is going to be quite a thing, and that's going to be at the Monroeville Mall while it's still standing. So yeah, it's pretty awesome. So that the next one's reanimated, and I get to interview some zombies, of course, and hopefully some cast members from Reanimator, which still holds up really well. I think they did a remake of that, and you know, why bother? I don't know why they just can't leave well enough alone. You know, you get one good idea, then maybe you get another one. You know, like what they did with Evil Dead. Evil Dead was great. Evil Dead 2 was really good. Then there was a problem. I think it was Army of Darkness. It was the last good one. Maybe that might have been the third one. Not my second or third one. But then it just got to be like they did the TV show. Then they spun it off. Then they made a musical. It's like, it's just, you know, come on, man. How hard is it to come up with ideas? You know, then they wonder why AI. Then they wonder why AI is such a thing, because you know people are so rare with ideas, and AI just might boost them along with a new idea to get them started on something. One thing bad about AI that I think is just horrible that is going to actually destroy the human race, and that's flyers. The flyers that they make, the AI flyers, it's a sickening like. Orangish brown, and then it looks like an old demolition derby poster. You know, if you ever see it, it's kind of, everything looks like an old demolition derby poster, and it's all those same colors. And

can always, it's always got this weird tinge to it. It really is. It's just like you can walk an AI flyer down the street a mile away, and just from the fonts, just from the colors, just from the layout, I don't know. It's not an attractive thing. It gets old after once. And you can actually think, wow, this is just lazy. You know, something about it does bother me. I think it's more so the look than anything else. But rather than just, because humans are lazy anyhow. Yeah, it is almost 11 o'clock. Do you think I can make it today? Do you think I can go with this sneezing thing for another 2 hours? With 18 minutes of music and a little bit of baloney thrown your way? Well, you know, we've got to the German parody song. All right, right under your nose, here comes a disco tune. Right under your nose.

I told you. Dooley Silver Spoon. This disco tune right under your nose. Yeah, so today's show is, man, you know, it's one of these things you just gotta rise to the occasion and just have at it and hope for the best and get the worst. Zombo in your brain, today is, wow, September 18th, 2026. I'm live in your brain on September 18th, 2026. It's 11 o'clock. And my repeats are still on Monday mornings, 9 to noon. So you can hear this show again if you can't believe what you're hearing this time. Boom. And another disclaimer. I warned you. I double dog warned you. So I never played any Torn Anus on our show. Tori Amos on our show. Caught a light sneeze, they request. Let's get this bad boy out of the way. In your brain, 88.

There you go, by request, Tornanus with Caught a Light Sneeze. And wow, one thing I could not stop looking at was her teeth. I had to play a video of that, kind of like, because I don't have it. It was a request, and I could not stop. Very intriguing teeth. She has very intriguing teeth. I just can't stop looking at her teeth. They were just very strange looking. They are alien looking teeth. That's just me, but there's not a, I think I did a show on teeth a long time ago. But today's show is a little further up. It's the nose. It is Sneezy, the seventh dwarf. And I'm going to have a whole section on boogers. So there. So yeah, I am gonna go down that rabbit or up that rabbit hole a little later on. Songs about sneezing, the nose. Why? Because all the good ideas are taken by the show called The Theme, which you can hear of. Where's the promo on that? Let me tell you about a show that actually has themes and does it right without, it does actually real good themes. Each week on The Theme, Ben chooses a different topic to discuss and plays music based on that subject. I like to see him tackle the nose. Mm-hmm. Music for all cross genres and topics. It could be anything except the nose. That's The Theme. Thursdays at 11 a.m. And that's here on this here station. And this is just Zombo in your brain right here. And I love this. The audience is just kind of like hanging out going, can't believe what's happening here. I wish this guy would do a disclaimer. Oh, I should do this one. Yeah, this is Neil Sedaka doing a song called Your Nose. Yeah, I tell you. Can I do this?

There you go. There's a stretch. There's a good stretch, though. The amazing Paul Robeson with Nobody Knows the Trouble I've Seen. And before that, we heard Tom Jones doing What's New Pussycat. And I love it. It's one of the only songs that the last word on it is nose. This is you and your pussycat nose. He mentions nose. Then we heard Sandra Boynton with Neil Sedaka doing Your Nose. And you're listening to Zombo right in your brain. I could just play all different versions of Nobody Knows the Trouble I've Seen, or Do You Knows the Way to San Jose? Not going to do that if I don't have to. Today's show is Sneezy, the seventh dwarf, the bottom of the barrel dwarf. We did all seven dwarves from the Snow White movie. And today I saved the worst for last. And we're having a time. I got a few good requests. And, ones that are just going to happen. So there's a real cool rockabilly. You'll find that noses, they did a lot of nose songs back in the 50s, too. Like Button Nose and this and that kind of. Secondhand Rose. But I do have Alan Sherman doing Secondhand Nose. There. So I'm on it. I am all over this nose thing. Oh, yeah. I'm getting on the nose machine. That was always the joke as a kid when you'd see somebody picking their nose. You'd say, hey, get on the nose machine. I don't know where that came from. But that was like a grade school thing when you'd catch. And there's always that one kid in class that would be always like, there was the one kid that just be picking his nose. Like there's no tomorrow. Then they had the one that was more subtle. The guy would take one of his hands. I saw this. It was like, what are you hiding? It's like once again, another example of bad censorship. He'd put his hand over his nose, use the other hand to pick his nose. Like you don't know what's happening. Like you're not seeing any insertion going on. So therefore, it could be anything. It's just such bad censorship. It's like when they can't even spell out the word war anymore. It's W*R because they don't want anybody to. Yeah. How pathetic is that? This is so sad that they got to censor things. And the thing is, they just released all of Second City Television on Netflix. And as much as I love Second City TV, I will not watch it. They blur out cigarettes. They blur out corn cob pipes. They just blur all the. Who are you protecting? Who are you protecting? Everybody knows what that is. They knows what it is. Yeah, that's what I'm talking about. All right, let's get back into the nose. Button Nose by Benny Joy. Zombo, where in your nose? 88.3 in the FM.

Another time killer. This is Wayne Shorter, who went on to play with Weather Report. First record. Introducing, I guess it's his first record. Introducing Wayne Shorter. Song's called Pug Nose. Don't worry, we won't do the whole thing. Just relax your fur. I can't even take that much of it. Here's The Nose by Duds.

0: The Mighty Squeeze with Mumbo Jumbo having the line, a broken nose on a sunny day. So there's, plus I like that song. And it's a stretch. It's a no stretch. And then Marcus Aurelius gave me the idea for a love. I want to play it again. I love this little clip. Where is it at? Here it is. I love it. Go. Had to play that again. So once again, that was from Yosemite Sam cartoon. So Bugs Bunny cartoon. That was the dragon. That dragons are so stupid sneezes. We heard "May the Bird of Paradise Fly Up Your Nose," Little Jimmy Dickens, and we heard the Black Jaspers with "Automatic Nosebleeds." The Duds doing "The Nose," and Benny Joy. Button Nose, and just a little bit of Wayne Shorter's Pug Nose. That's like an 8-minute jazz thing, and you know, you can name anything. You know, you can just play. I could play a bunch of instrumentals and just give them all, hey! Because that's the disclaimer. Nothing on this show is real. It's not only satire. It's not only like some weird make-believe. It just ain't right on so many darn levels. But this is Just Harvest, a Pittsburgh food justice organization, because your food needs justice. That's right. Too many of those cucumbers have been repressed. It's time to give them some food justice. You can apply for SNAP benefits. Hundreds of families got college. Come on, I'm going to cross it out, college students. The families and the seniors. There you go. Qualify to receive. You know, let me get back to this college students thing here real quick. And it has to do with the nose. This is the kind of thing. This is the kind of thing that we see here, smell here. There was a CMU student. I'm not going to mention any names. There was a CMU student that had an art show. This was a while ago, and it was called "The Nose as a Sensual Organ." And what this artist did, this artist invited all of their friends to sleep on this gross mattress, and I don't know how many or how long, but it was this dirty old gross mattress. And then they propped the mattress up after about a month and a half, and you could go smell the mattress. It was the nose as a sensual organ. It was this gross, stinky mattress that all these college kids like laid on for like 2 months. There. So there you go with your college. I think that's in the international, the Pittsburgh International now. The nose as a sensual organ. Yep. That's true. That's a true story. But then again, there's a disclaimer. Nothing on this. It's like that Star Trek thing, right? They try and confuse the computer, and the computer, he goes to the computer, he goes, "Everything I say is a lie." And then Spock goes, "He's lying." Well, then, if everything he says is, you know how that goes. Have you seen some of the OG Star Treks? And the crazy thing is about, they used to cut these Star Treks up so much when I would see them. Like, I would see like the first 3 or 4 minutes, and it'd be like, oh my gosh, here is a Star Trek I've never seen before. And like 3 minutes later, oh, there's the Gorn. Okay, I seen this one. I interviewed the Gorn, and he is at Steel City Con. The Gorn was at Steel. The guy played the Gorn. If you don't know what a Gorn is, then you're listening to the wrong show. I got to interview the guy who played the Gorn, and he was actually the same guy. I'm going to get a real deep Star Trek on you. He's the same guy that smashes through the window on that one planet and looks up to the sky and goes, "Festival, festival." Same guy. He had two lines. He was like the stunt man for Star Trek. And he finally had a speaking role where he just looks up and yells, "Festival, festival," during the one thing. So back to this food justice here. Okay, you need some food, and you need some justice, and you need to eat, right? So needless to say, SNAP can help you out. 412-431-8963. Your eligibility, you can check over the phone, if you got a phone. That's the thing that gets me. No matter how poor you are, no matter how little you have, somehow you got a phone. I think is just such an astounding. Phone and a cigarette. Those are, that is more important than anything to human beings. I don't know any human being that does not have a phone and perhaps smokes. The smoking's just an accessory. But no matter how little you have, you always can get a phone. I think who you talk to when you got a phone like that? Man, I sure am hungry today. Yeah, let me call my friend up. Yeah, I'm hungry too. You got any money? I haven't got any money. You got any money? No. Can I borrow a cigarette? I got to go. I got another call coming in. All right, here we go. Fast. Learn to spot the signs of a stroke or a smoke. You need to know fast. Your face dropping. And that, I guess your nose gets a little weird when you do that too. One side of your face especially. If you know who I'm talking about, they've got a droopy face. Arm weakness. Well, there's arm weakness too. Speech difficulty. Hey, wait a minute. This does sound promising. And tea time. Call 911 immediately or just let the guy go on national television until he drops over. Strokeassociation.org. So there you go. I got that out of the way to tell you about a show here on this here station. And it is Pinckney Hall. Oh, man, you're going to hear some pre-recorded Pinckney Hall the next 2 weeks. Once again, today is September the 18th, 2026. We're in fall. Okay, I got out of my summer mind. I try and hang on to the little tidbits of summer. I'm still wearing sleeveless shirts and shorts and walking around barefoot. I'm going to be doing that. And actually, there's some people that never ever let go of summer. They wear shorts all year round. Shorts and Crocs. I will not. That is a capital offense. And even worse, jorts. Jorts. Here's Pittsburgh's winter attire. Jorts with socks and Crocs and a hoodie. That's it. And they're all like this nondescript gray and gray color. Maybe just because they ain't been washed. But Pinckney Hall. It's with Kenny Joe, and you'll hear tender little ditties that lighten the heart, sharpen the mind, and bolden the spirit. Fridays at 9 to 10 on this here station. Next 2 weeks is going to be on vacation, so it's going to be, I'll be playing as repeats, and I'll try my best not to butt in. So there. Hey, Record Roulette. WRCT has 70 gazillion records in our library. Once again, here's the disclaimer. Nothing I say on this station is right, true, or even remotely intelligent. Come and give them a spin based on the theme of a theme. I like to see him do the nose. 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Yeah, that's the thing. I saw a lot of these things like, hey, I want to do a theme. And for me, I like grand themes. Themes of like seven. Seven seems to be a good theme. You know, like I'm saying, we did the seven dwarves. We're finishing up with Sneezy today. We did the seven deadly sins. We did the seven heavenly virtues. We did, I think, the seven, hierarchy of needs. We did that. Then we did the seven levels of civilization, and coming up next week, it's going to be so easy. I got these shows already mapped out. I got them all mapped out. This nose, I'm just flying by the seat of my nose or the nose of my pants on this here show. But next week's going to be all songs about babies. I might do that 2 weeks. 2 weeks. I was just like, man, there's so many good songs about babies. And brace yourself, because I'm going to be playing one of the weirdest tunes I've ever played. It's a real tune, Willie Dixon. If anybody's ever heard the song called Pet and the Baby, it is the craziest thing. I want to be playing parts one and part two of that next week, because I remember last time I played that, that was probably about at least 20 years, 20 to about 10 years ago, let's say 10 years. I've been on the station 25 years. And like I'm saying, I don't know how much longer things last. I don't know how much longer. I think a while. I honestly think a while. But we all think a while, you know? We all think a while, and then one day, that while ain't there anymore. It wiles up. Just wiled away your time. Yeah. Speaking of wiling away your time, sitting around, picking your nose. WRCT Zombo in your snoot.
1: Nose. Picking your nose is a prenatal act. A fairy takes you down to the stockroom, and there are all these rubbery things with two holes, and you don't know what they're for or what country you'll be born in, and your eyes aren't even working yet. Pick one, she says. What's it for, you ask? Just pick one. I haven't got all day, she replies, buffing her nails and stinking of hair lacquer. So you pick one and hand it to her, and she licks it and bangs it on your face. Then she holds up a hand mirror. Okay. And ticks a clipboard. Then heave-ho and you're back in the womb again. Most often the right one. And the fairy sighs and looks at the clipboard to see who's next. 1, 2, 3, 4.

on Reeves. She's coming by, I guarantee you. And we're having so much fun here at the Boardwalk. Appreciate Ken and all of them for inviting us over here. And come on by.

0: Bird's Barbecue Grill. Just, John's out there, and he's throwing the coals to it, and he's putting the barbecue sauce on it.
1: Oh, Lord, yeah. Okay, thank you.

Wow, a new low on this show. A whole booger section. Oney Wheeler with a booger gonna get ya. Peggy Upton, Sweet Sugar Booger. Johnny Cash doing You're My Sugar Booger. Bad Livers, The Legend of Sawdust Boogers. Biz Markie started that off with Pickin' Boogers. We heard Peter and the Test Tube Babies, Pick Your Nose and Eat It. Yeah, yeah, new low. It is noon o'clock. Does this guy have more booger songs? Yep. RCTs, I'm blowing your snoot.

0: There we go. I love the band Los Moradores. Slicker than snot. And that song's about boogers? No, it's not. There you go. We heard Boogers for Brains by 30 Foot Tall. And we heard Sugar Booger by the Ranch Hands and the Ranch Girls. And let's see, we heard so many booger songs. And then we heard Eddie Hill with My Sugar Booger. Now here comes a bit of a stretch. Here we go. Thing for Bugs and Bun.
1: Look, Toucan, my bird bought instead of fruit flavors just like you. 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
1: How's it work?
2: 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Well,
1: I'd like to experiment further with Fruit Loops.
2: And you?
3: 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Need more fruit. Fruit.
0: There you go, the Fruit Loops thing. Here's a bit of a stretch. By request, Chattanooga Achoo-Choo. Zombo in your brain, of course. Yeah, you knows what's going on.

Hey, you got something there for Mike in the Heights. John Hartford with Boogie in Your Brain. Now, I think there's a line in this song. Because I think he has a line here. Let's see if I can find the line. Chuck Berry.

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Well, I looked at my watch, it was 10:28. No. I gotta get my kicks before it get too late. No. So I thought there was a line in here. Thought there was a line in there, like boogied on the wall. No. Come on.

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There's a line someone said in a Chuck Berry song. I thought it was this one. Boogied on the dance, boogied on the floor, boogied on my finger and wiped it on the wall. But no such luck. No such luck. Man, that was a bunch of stuff. By request, Chad Mukachu-achu. Heatwave, Boogie Nights. And there you go. Woo! All right. It looks like I'm going to do this. Just when you thought that the show hit a brick wall. It is like that. It is like that sometimes. I'll do these shows. I'm like, hey, my heart's in it, but my brain isn't. Then I get that zombo in my brain, and I get all those. All the stuff from you guys. I get all the juice. I get all the zombo juice from you guys. And I smash it all together. And it ends up being something nearly adequate. But I dig it. Big time. This show is Sneezy the Nose. The 7th of the 7th Dwarf. This is WRCT Pittsburgh. Zombo is in your brain, and I have another disclaimer. You know, sometimes I surprise even myself. You know, I got some calls saying, man, this is like the best show ever done. And, you know, the thing is sometimes I'll get those, you know, like this is, I always think this is great. There's a couple times they aired my show wrong and they played automation. And then I get these emails going, hey, that was the best show you ever did. That was automation. That wasn't me. If I'm yelling at you just for a bit, that's a Zombo show. If it's quality entertainment, if it's something weird and bizarre, yeah, it has a little bit of brains to it, that's some Zombo in your brain. Got a half an hour to go, and I am going to do this. We're going to do this. We're going to make it all happen. I came in here probably as unprepared as possible. I had a handful of Booger and Nose songs, and you guys helped me duct tape all this garbage together and make 3 hours of radio that's not going to get me kicked off for another week. So how do you like that? That's what I'm saying. You never know how long things are going to last. You know, but man, you got to enjoy what you got when you got when you get it. That's right. Noses, Running My Family, Martin Mull, Zombo in Your Brain.

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0: Twang bang. I like the sound of your nose. It just goes to show, a lot of times you just kind of hang on to something and it just ends up just being something wonderful to enjoy later. In the 90s, I was booking bands in Ohio. And I brought this, a friend of mine said, oh, you need to bring this band in from Chicago called Twang Bang. It's just these two guys. This is like probably right around the same time as they might be Giants. Maybe even a little bit, yeah, a little bit around that time. These guys came in, two-person band, and they really were just amazing. And the nice thing is I just bought this out now, and it looks like they re-released their album, Kicking the Toy Box. So if you can find this record by Twang Bang, it's a CD, called Kicking the Toy Box. It got released in 2023, which is really nice. And it's just fun, fun stuff. Songs like I'm Moving Out of My Mom's House, and it's just really neat, neat. In front of that, we are Johnny Crawford. Who is Johnny Crawford? Johnny Crawford was the dude for a while. Johnny Crawford was in this 1960s TV show, The Rifleman, with Chuck Connors. He was his son. He was like, oh, Paul. And he was kind of like one of those old Paul guys, you know, oh, Paul, this and that. And now, son, that kind of thing. All right. There was a lot. It was interesting. There was a lot of single father TV shows. You know, when you think about it, there was like The Rifleman, and there was Andy Griffith's show. There was The Courtship of Eddie's Father. There was all these shows that kind of had single dads, which was kind of like, hey, this one kind of worked. Let's do a million of them. Well, this Johnny Crawford ended up with a singing career. He had this song called Cindy's Birthday, which I'm sure it's just punishing to listen to. Almost as punishing as this one. Your nose is going to grow. And, you know, I love these cash-in things they used to do. Like, hey, this guy's on TV. His kid's on TV. Hey, can he sing? Yeah, give him a shot. Let's see what happens. And there was a record label called Dot Records. And they would put out anything. They put out Walter Brennan records, like Old Rivers. They put out like all these celebrity things that people always crack up about. I'm sure that the Leonard Nimoy record was on Dot. All these things were on Dot. It was this crazy label that was just almost like, man. Anyhow, we heard the amazing, one of my favorite human beings, Alan Sherman, with Secondhand Nose. Dude is hilarious, Mr. Alan Sherman. And then we heard, Nose is Running My Family, Benny Bell. That was the same guy that did the Shaving Cream song. So that was his big hit, Shaving Cream. Nose is Running My Family. And everything started off with Martin Mull, a spectacular human being, an entertainer, with Nose is Running My Family. Zombo in your brain. And, oh my gosh, if I could have predicted this show would be as fun as it was. But then again, I'm not a Nostradamus, am I? No, I am not. So we got, I have enough music here now, enough nose tunes to finish out the 3 hours, 3 hours of Sneezy, the seventh dwarf. We finished all of the dwarves, the Snow White, with Sneezy. I was kind of just dragging my feet on this one and just not, I gave you a disclaimer early on that, you know, the show wasn't going to be up to snuff. There's a thing with another thing. Snuff was pretty bizarre. These guys would actually like just put snuff in their nose to make them sneeze. And I don't know what was. And I think they still make snuff, but don't you just kind of put it between your cheek and your gum to help you get the cancer? Yeah, I think that's. But snuff, I think you used to like push it right up their nose and then you sneeze. And I don't know what good. They actually said that the sneeze is the closest thing to an orgasm. Just letting you know that. That's right. So there you go. And they actually say that you cannot sneeze and open your eyes at the same time. There's all these crazy things that humans can't do. I don't know. I'm sure there's somebody now going, oh, I want to try and sneeze with my eyes open. And the next thing you know, old Jed's a millionaire. So right now we got, this band name. Dave D. Dozy, Beaky, Mick and Tick. That was a band name. Doing a Nose for Trouble. We're going to get to that in a minute. But that name of that band is pretty infuriating. One of the other, couple other bands that just can't stand these names. that some of the bands had. Like some people may go, oh, this new band called Chairlift, and there's another band called Stairs. You know, there's bands that the band names were even worse, you know, in the 70s. For example, one of the worst band names ever, and this is sheer ego, Hamilton, Joe Frank, and Reynolds. That almost sounds like contractors. Hamilton, Joe Frank. It's like this guy goes, yeah, we're going to be Hamilton, Frank, and Reynolds. No, I don't want to be anybody thinking that my name's Frank. I'm Joe Frank. Really? We want this Hamilton, Joe Frank, and Reynolds. Can we put you on the end? No, I want to be in the middle. Hamilton, Joe Frank, and Leonard. They did that song, Don't Pull Your Love Out on Me, Baby. They were like a poor man's Three Dog Night. They were a poor, poor man's Three Dog Night. Man, another one of those one-hit wonders. And it's just like, how do they sign that guy? You know, oh, we want to cut. Nope, Hamilton, Joe Frank, and Reynolds. Another bad one. Paul Revere and the Raiders featuring Mark Lindsay. They had to actually have that put in there. Paul Revere and the Raiders featuring. Why? You're in the band. Boy, there's a band that really hated each other. Boy, if you want to see something funny, there's a YouTube video called Spirit of 76. They tried to give Paul Revere and the Raiders a TV show like the Monkees, and they did a pilot for it. And you could just see how much these guys just hated each other. Yeah. Guess Who? That's another bad name. You know, hey, we got this band called The Who. Yeah, you know what? We're going to come up there. We're going to be the Guess Who. Oh, yeah? Who are you opening for? Rush? No. Mahogany Rush. Yeah. Go figure. There's my band name rant. All right, back to the action, Jackson. Nose for Trouble. Dave D. Dozy Beaky Mick and Woo Dicky or whatever. Nose for Trouble.
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0: Dig That Nose.
1: They say Ezra Cobb was a nice enough fella. Kind of quiet, hardworking, good neighbor, devoted son. Just about the last person in the world you'd suspect of being deranged.

Oh, that was a great tune. The Bad Habits, Hook Nose and Wooden Leg. We heard Bull Moose Jackson, Nosy Joe, by request. Benny Joy, Nosy Neighbors. And we heard Scratch My Nose. This is

Nose rider. So it's obviously a surf term, riding on the, like, the nose of a surfboard. All right. Thanks to your help, we done did it. We had a relatively exciting and crazy time here on the radio. Another disclaimer. Sometimes it's going to be magic, man. That's right. We are going to wind the show down. I got time for one more tune. And it is, I started the show off with Sparks doing a chew. Here's the live version. I Remain in Your Brain, RCT. Yeah, I Remain in Your Snoot. Back next week with starting a new series, The Seven Stages of Life. Babies is going to be next week's theme. All songs about babies. Probably do it a couple weeks, actually. 2 weeks, that is.

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right? 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On Wednesday, it's Stage EE at 6:30 p.m. Rainbow Kitten Surprise is playing. At 7 that same day at the Poetry Lounge, there's Missing, Death Instinct, Doors in the Labyrinth. And 8 at the Government Center, host of bands playing. And the next day, Thursday, the 24th, September, 8 o'clock at Spirit, there's Cheekface with Apes of the State. Also at Spirit, at 8, is Thomas Dalabom with Clear Creek. Clear Creek's really making waves, actually, so I'd recommend them. If you're curious, go check it out. Also a show at Mr. Small's that same day, Cold Ford.

All right. So this is my last one for today. Thanks for tuning into the lab, and hope you enjoy the rest of your Friday. See you next week.

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I'm DJ Allen. I'm going to be your DJ until 5 p.m. Thanks for listening.

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It's the theme, in particular, to the game Space Harrier's arcade version theme. Before that, we heard the classic start to my show, Electric Light Orchestra with Twilight and Prologue. My friend visiting today, maybe learning about the station, we'll see. Maybe there'll be a future DJ here. Alright, we'll let the music play on. I'll talk to you in a bit. 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

I have some news for my listeners. I have been reading the radio calendars for a while because my show used to be on at 1. And that's the time we do radio calendar and music calendar. And I don't actually need to do that anymore because the show's at 3. I kind of feel like I should do it just because I've been doing it. But I realize I don't actually need to do it. Let me know on Instagram if you want me to do that.

Is credit card or other debt making it difficult to pay your rent or mortgage? Home insecurity is often an unintended consequence of an inability to pay mounting credit card debt, student loans, or medical debt. But by working with a nonprofit credit counselor, you can avoid or reduce the risk of eviction or foreclosure while tackling debt for good. 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Don't wait. Take your first step towards a brighter future. I had a weird situation before I left to come here where my credit card that I paid off in July, beginning of July, I got a text from them saying I owed them $40. And I was like, what? Doesn't make any sense. And then I went on my online banking and had $500 on my credit card. And I was like, that's not right. And this is not like a debt kind of situation. It was actually credit card fraud. So, yeah. Also, interestingly, this song is called Home. So there you go, Home Insecurity. It's by Alan Holdsworth. It's from his album Metal Fatigue. Before that was L'Estasi d'Oro, The Ecstasy of Gold by Ennio Morricone from the Good, Bad, and the Ugly soundtrack. Before that was a band we can't name on the radio, but you can see it on the log there online. It's not Harry Potter. It's kind of like that, though. It's nothing to do with that. So I'm not really into that. The song is called Untitled. It's not very clear. But the album for that song is What Was Music? So you can figure it out, you know. Before that was Tomcat with Ferrari Kibun de Rock and Roll from Tomcat, Tom and Nice Guys Project. And before that was a song from the original Monster Rancher, Shugyo no Seika, or The Results of Training by Takuya Hanaoka. And before that was Augustus Pablo with King Tubby Meets Rockers Uptown from his album of the same name. And then before that was SST Band with Theme from Space Harrier. And you've heard about the rest. I Believe in You. Free jazz, folk, avant-garde, and far-out frequencies. An experiment with time, free from radio on WRCT every Saturday night at midnight with Philosomoika. Yeah, so I guess we're not reading a calendar. It feels kind of weird. Feels like I'm not doing something for the community. I don't know. We'll think about it. We might read it. Maybe we'll read some stuff right now. Because I feel like I should read it. Pittsburgh Zine Fair is a celebration of independently published print media from local and national creators. It'll be held at the Kingsley Association at 6435 Frankstown Avenue in Larimer on October 18th from 11 a.m. This event is free to the public and ADA accessible. More information at pghzinefair.com. Pittsburgh Dragon Boat Festival. The 8th Annual Pittsburgh Dragon Boat Festival will take place Saturday, October 10th, 2026, from 8:30 p.m. to 3:30 p.m. at the Pittsburgh Brewing Company in Creighton, PA. 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

asked for a baby, but can you show me a man who can fulfill my deepest desires? 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

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I also have to tell you about something else. What are we going to talk about? We're going to talk about bicycles. And then we're going to play a request that we had from a listener. They were just calling in to ask about the Iggy Pop song, which was Mass Production. And then I always ask if people want to hear something. So we're going to hear the song I'm Straight by the Modern Lovers. But anyway, do you ride a bicycle or walk? Oh boy, I can't even talk. Do you walk or ride a bicycle in Pittsburgh? Do you want safer streets and respect for motorists? Bike Pittsburgh is a nonprofit organization that works to improve biking and walking in order to reduce the harmful effects of car dependence on our communities. For free resources and programs, connect with Bike Pittsburgh on social media at BikePGH and at BikePGH.org. All right, stick around. I'm DJ Al here every Friday 3 to 5 p.m. It's the Land of Twilight.

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I put my phone back in place. I still don't know if I should have called up. Look, just tell me, why don't you? If I'm out of place. 'Cause here's your chance to make me feel awkward and wish

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Hello, hello. Hello, hello. You are listening to WRCT Pittsburgh. It's been time for an hour now. The Land of Twilight. Really, we're going to keep going, is what we should say. We're keeping on the journey from here to there, from every where to every when, 3 to 5 p.m. every Friday. And it's Friday today. Stick around. I'll be here till 5 and DJ Al. This is Land of Twilight. And you're listening to Burning Spear with the song Workshop from Garvey's Ghost. Before that was Tatsumasha with Right on Time. The album version before that was Girls at Our Best with 600,000 pounds. Before that was Modern Lovers with I'm Straight. Before that was S50 with Input. Before that was Iggy Pop with Mass Production. Before that was Max Matthews with Bicycle for Two, 1961. Before that was Rocket from the Tombs, R.I.P. Cheetah Chrome with What Love Is. Before that was Alan Holdsworth with Home. And before that was Ennio Morricone with The Ecstasy of Gold. Time for The Real Folk Blues. Stick around.

have a delay. Oh, there it is. I get worried about the delays, do you? There's this band called The Delays. They like drive past my house all the time and they scream it at random children that are hanging out in front of my house. Like, they'll like pull like popsicles on them. They'll be like, "Don't cross the street yet. We're driving here, buddy." You know about that? I don't know about that. So again, I hope you do. Let me tell you something that is not inane. 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That's right before where the wired things are. Everything's on Wednesdays these days. This Wednesday, I felt kind of weird. I felt kind of good, and then I felt kind of, I don't know, it was just raining. I was like, it's going to rain. I can't go anywhere. And then it didn't rain. And then last night, I was like, I'm going to go somewhere, and then it did rain. Bring back the weather. That is a real statement. We will not elaborate. Are you one of the millions of Americans that feel left behind in the internet age? 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Let's get back to music. 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

Hello, hello, hello. You are listening to WRCT Pittsburgh. I'm going to tell you about something. I don't know what it is. We're typing some things. This is called Rise of the Seven Sisters. It's by Undiscovered Moons of Saturn. It's from Dungeons and Catacombs 5. Before that, you heard Eyeliner with Los Angeles from Drop Shadow. Before that was The Lost Ones by Falcom Sound Team, JDK. And before that was Gino Yama Shirogumi with Mutation from Accurate. You know, for a long time I thought that was like a guy's name that was just kind of strange. 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Hey, look at that. Hit two birds with one stone. 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Some forests in Sharpsburg nowadays is great. Some trees, even. Not forests. There's a forest above Sharpsburg. That's Pittsburgh for you. Hey, I'll let the music play and I'll talk to you a bit. You're listening to WRCT Pittsburgh. It's the Land of Twilight. I'm DJ Al. Stick around.

What is going on here? Hello, hello. All right. We were turned down a lot. Hey, we're listening to Stage Select from Street Fighter by Yuki-chan's Papa. Before that was T-Square with In the Grind. Before that was Bite the Bullet by Con Cam. Before that was Castle Rat with Siren. Before that was Machi or Town by Machiko Narke. Michiko Narke. From Wild Arms, my favorite. Before that was Sharon Scott with Town for Love from Tenchimuyo. Before that was Kazumi Totaka with Main Theme from Super Mario Land 2. Six Golden Coins. Before that was Big Youth with Solomon Agundi. Before that was Quasar Infection by Ryo Kawasaki and the Golden Dragon. Before that was Undiscovered Moons of Saturn with Rise of the Seven Sisters. Before that was Eyeliner with Los Angeles. You heard the rest. Hey, we're done with the Land of Twilight today. You have a great day. Have a great weekend. I'll be back next week. Don't forget the Encore show's on Wednesday at midnight. 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

0: 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This is Fast Track from 6 to 7 p.m. on Friday, the 18th of September. With your host, DJ Crimson Shift. We're going to be starting off with Tom and Jerry, also known as Four Hero, original Wicked Machine is the song.
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This is DJ Crimson Shift checking back in. You're listening to Fast Track. So the song at the top of the hour was Tom and Jerry, original Wicked Machine. The song you heard before this current one was Splash Babylon, the DJ SS remix. And the song you're listening to now is Strontium Jazz by Future Forces Incorporated, and it's the Dillinger remix, 1998. So this concludes the jungle portion of the show. Don't have a jungle section every week, but I found these tracks on a mix I've been making, so I hope you enjoyed, and if you didn't, well, you still listened, I guess, so joke's on you. Haha. 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

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Yeah, the song you're listening to right now is The Sign, Sunshine Brothers, the UK single remix. Sunshine Brothers is another alias for Todd Edwards, a UK garage artist from New Jersey. And the song is originally by Richard Lay Chris.

Hello, CJ Crimson Shift, back again to talk over the music. The song you're listening to right now is It's Just Another Groove by Mighty Dubcats. It's a pretty famous tune. I think it's sampling a lot of house music that's like circulating right now. The song before that was Hello There, the MJ Cole remix, originally by Caged Baby. Yeah. And if you're wondering, there's other shows on WRCT, right? Of course there is. Silly. 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

Listening to Fast Track with DJ Crimson Shift. The last song you just heard was Felix Kroscher with Bonnie, the Scrans remix of that song. I think it's a Boney M song, the same people who did Rasputin. And the song before that was a Scrans version of Gimme Scrans Joanna, which is Gimme Hope Joanna by Eddie Grant. Which was a pretty popular, like, anti-apartheid song that's pretty groovy. Yeah. Alrighty. Oh. Yeah. Is there anything else I want to say? Nope. Alright, see ya.

Yeah. So, how's it going? It's me, DJ Crimson Shift, with your hour of Fast Track, but we only have like 9 minutes left. Yeah, the last song that you heard was So Much by Vanguard. A little bit of French house that I've been perusing and collecting for a little bit. I think I might play more French house on my next show, because there's a lot of tracks that I still had on this playlist that I didn't realize how long most of like electronic tracks are, like 7 minutes or something. But you know, I also like to listen to more music, so yeah. And while I have your attention, some important words for you. Smokey Bear has a reminder for all of us. 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Hey, let me ask you something. Would you seat your 3-year-old child on a windowsill? Would you seat

Hello again. This song you're listening to right now is Faceless Angel by Coalesce. Oh no, it's by Now Always Fades, off the album Coalesce. I believe this is a new album. So yeah, pretty groovy, right? Pretty dreamy, right? Right. Okay, yeah. And the last song will be Do You Understand by Ojin Kim.

Well, we're nearing the end of the track on Fast Track. Hardy Har. Yeah, so we went through some jungle and UK garage, as they call it in England, Pip Pip Cheerio and all that. And then we had some Scrans, which is like German hard techno, but somehow harder. Had some house in there, and it had a little, you know, French touch, a French house. Rounding it off with some electronic music and some new tracks that have come into the station. This has been DJ Crimson Shift on Fast Track. Yeah, well, see you later. Bye-bye.

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And welcome back to From Ipanema to the World. I am Flavio Chamis. Tonight, our program brings Bebel Gilberto. And the reason why we're doing this program is because she will be in Pittsburgh next Tuesday, September 22nd. She will be singing at the City Winery at 7:30 p.m. The City Winery is a wonderful place on the Strip District. You can get more information about this concert at the City Winery website. Now, Bebel Gilberto, whose actual name is Isabel Buarque de Holanda Gilberto de Oliveira. Those of you who know Brazilian music will realize that her name is absolute royalty in Brazilian popular music. The reason why is her Brazilian parents are nobody less than bossa nova pioneer João Gilberto and the singer Miúcha, well known in Brazil. She is the sister of Chico Buarque de Holanda. Bebel Gilberto herself is widely celebrated as a voice of modern electro bossa and Brazilian contemporary pop. She was born in New York City, but often traveled with her father when he recorded albums in different countries. She lived in Mexico City at age 3 and moved to Rio at age 5. Actually, she recalls her childhood as music nonstop when reflecting on her father's influence. She once said, "He taught me to be a perfectionist, but my mother taught me how to lose it." And you can hear it in my music today. She grew acquainted with popular artists such as Caetano Veloso, David Byrne, and Stan Getz, who often visited her father. She began singing with her mother at a young age and participated in professional musicals. At the age 7, she made her recording debut on her mother's first solo album, Miúcha and Antônio Carlos Jobim. 2 years later, she performed at Carnegie Hall with her mother and Stan Getz. Let us listen to her complete album, Tanto Tempo, that translates to English as So Much Time. That album is celebrating 25 years, and that is the reason why Bebel Gilberto is touring the U.S. Tanto Tempo, an electronic bossa nova album, was popular at clubs around the world and positioned Bebel Gilberto as one of the best-selling Brazilian artists in the U.S. since the 1960s. Since the launch of that album, Anne has been featured on 7 film soundtracks, including Next Stop Wonderland, Eat, Pray, Love, Rio, and also 7 TV series, including Sex and the City and 6 Feet Under. This album was produced by Suba, a then São Paulo-based important Serbian producer who tragically passed away just before the release of this album.

We just heard Tanto Tempo, the complete album with the Brazilian singer Bebel Gilberto. Bebel Gilberto is widely celebrated as a defining voice of modern electro-bossa and contemporary Brazilian pop. She will be in Pittsburgh next Tuesday, September 22nd, performing at the City Winery on the Strip District. You can get more information at the site of the City Winery. Bebel Gilberto herself is widely celebrated as a defining voice of modern electro-bossa and contemporary Brazilian pop. She is the daughter of bossa nova.

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I'm your host, DJ Addy. 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

theme from Hill Street Blues by Mike Post, which I probably first heard sampled in New York City rapper Cameron's song Harlem Streets. Up next, it's Skin Is My by Andrew Bird from his The Mysterious Production of Eggs.